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1: Partly cloudy skies tonight with a slight chance for storms. Lows around 74. Slight chance for storms tomorrow. Highs around 91, mainly cloudy. Partly cloudy tomorrow night. Chance of thunderstorms. Lows level off around 73. Seasonal temps Thursday and Friday with highs in the upper 80s. Chance for storms Thursday. I'm Staff Meteorologist Jennifer Wojcicki.
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0: I hope you are feeling a little bit better about things today and you're finally in the right headspace. 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And who doesn't know somebody that isn't trying to lose weight? Weekends, that's typically the time when we throw any or all healthy eating habits right out the window. 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
0: Rowdy fans and Rowdy friends are really one and the same, no matter what part of the country you are in. Even more photos and videos from my trip to Michigan have been posted for you to take a peek. See them all on my Facebook page at Rowdy Vision. So, what's up with my rowdy pals on social media today? Robert says, I hate it when people say, bite me, and then I'll act surprised. Danny did more than a double down with his Facebook post today. He says, I never make the same mistake twice. I make it three or four times just to make sure it's really a mistake. And I know it sounds like Hannah is living her own truth, but that is a bit of a detour from what is really going on here. She says, I told my doctor I am exercising daily, which is technically true because running out of patience does count as cardio, doesn't it?
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0: We have all dreamed of the day we could flip our desk over in anger, flash a peace sign at our boss, and just quit our day job to start something new on our own. And now might be the time. Americans filed a record 5.7 million business applications last year, thanks in large part to AI, which made it cheaper, faster, and easier to launch a business. Now, plenty of people will tell you, do not burn your bridges, but you know what? I think you can have it both ways, especially if you don't give your boss the peace sign a finger at a time.
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0: Let's go, Granny. 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Oh, and we ask this question often. What do women want? Same goes for the guys, but as of today, there's a whole new list of answers.
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1: 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Here's your updated forecast from the Certified Transmission Weather Center.
2: Slight chance of thunderstorms tonight, otherwise partly cloudy skies. Lows around 74. Slight chance of thunderstorms tomorrow, daytime highs approaching 91, mainly cloudy skies expected. Chance of thunderstorms tomorrow night, lows level off around 73, partly cloudy. Upper 80s Thursday and Friday with a chance of thunderstorms Thursday. I'm staff meteorologist Jennifer Wojcicki.
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0: If you are single and ready to mingle, best you arm yourself with the latest and greatest information on what women want and what men do too. Women seek a traveling, fit man who loves the theater. And men want a woman who likes photography and leads a healthy lifestyle. Men get the most activity if they mention exercise, traveling, dancing, and cooking. And the most attractive hobbies for women are outdoor activities, you know, like sports and photography. Of course, that kind of stuff ain't for everybody, which is why I am considering launching a brand new dating app called Just Swipe Sofa.
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0: An 82-year-old Minnesota woman has officially become the patron saint of happy hour. Her name is Anita LeBrun. She was pretty upset when she found out her senior living community could not legally serve residents complimentary champagne because they don't have a liquor license. Well, instead of grousing about it, she went to the legislature there in Minnesota. She testified twice and she won. So, starting on August the 1st, nursing homes and assisted living facilities can serve alcoholic drinks during organized social events without a liquor license. They're even calling it the Grandparents Happy Hour Law. So remember this, kids, some superheroes wear capes. Others like Anita wear orthopedic shoes.
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0: 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And you know, I think I have lived a far more fulfilled life, even if most of them never, ever came true. But is living life with diminished expectations a better way to go? We'll let you decide. The other hot potato question today, is fried food really that bad for you? Because the experts say yes, but the layman like me says, hold on a minute.
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1: Slight chance of thunderstorms tonight, otherwise partly cloudy skies. Lows around 74. Slight chance of thunderstorms tomorrow. Daytime highs approaching 91. Mainly cloudy skies expected. Chance of thunderstorms tomorrow night. Lows level off around 73. Partly cloudy. Upper 80s Thursday and Friday with a chance of thunderstorms Thursday. I'm staff meteorologist Jennifer Vujicki.
0: Ready or not, here comes another chunk of the most legendary country Northeast Kansas has to offer. 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
0: What fun would the world be if there weren't dreamers in it? I know I'm one, and I don't make any apologies for that. But those in the know insist that it isn't a great idea to shoot for the moon anymore. And the best level of ambition to have in life is just average or above, but don't aim too high. And I say, where is the fun in that? Oh, they say sometimes it's better to settle for good enough than to continue a fruitless search for something that's probably never, ever going to happen. And as I get a little bit older, I don't know, I might change my thinking a bit. But before I do that, can I just take a minute of your time to talk about the wonderful world of Amway?
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0: 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The company believes that the latest AI models can reason at levels that are better than a clinician, which some may find very difficult to swallow. But if you have ever been to one of those 24-hour doc-in-the-box places, you might tend to agree.
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1: 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As we come to you one more time from the IBEW Local 124 broadcast booth, what looked like it might be a little celebration for the visitors turned into a celebration for the home team. A walk-off win by the Twins. Now we get ready for game two. The final night game of this series will be tomorrow. We have a day game here Thursday. Tomorrow, it will be Randy Dobnak on the mound, the former Twin coming back home to pitch against the Twins tomorrow in a 6:40 matchup. Joe Ryan, always tough on the Royals, normally tough on the Royals, will go for Minnesota. It will be a 6:40 first pitch. We'll be on the air with the Bob Allen Ford pregame show tomorrow beginning at 6 o'clock. And for those of you listening on our flagship station in Kansas City, 96.5 The Fan, stay tuned for Vern's postgame show with Josh Vernier. It's also available on the Odyssey app. And the final score here tonight, Twins 3, Royals 2 for Jake Eisenberg and our producer-engineer, Eric Guthrie. Steve Stewart saying goodnight from Minneapolis.
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4: Slight chance for storms tonight. Otherwise, partly cloudy skies. Lows level off around 74. Winds out of the east around 5 miles an hour. Slight chance of thunderstorms tomorrow. Highs level off around 91. Cloudy skies with a few peaks of sun. Chance of thunderstorms tomorrow night. Lows dip down to about 73. Partly cloudy. I'm Staff Meteorologist Ray Miller. Currently 81.
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6: And we're still a little bit behind in that, getting that level of energy stored on a ship or on someplace on land. But that's where I think you're going to see a directed energy.
7: Talking to my clients, military analysts, we talk about all things going on conflict-wise. First of all, so we've talked about all that stuff. Let's move to Trump is, you know, I think what we're going to get here, and I've been saying it, you and I have talked about it, I think it's going to be a lot of start-stop because Trump is trying to weigh the price battle that they know Iran is trying to play, which is we can suffer longer than you guys can suffer, and we're going to do that through the midterms and then go from there. Mm-hmm. And in truth, I still am not quite sure. I mean, we just kind of stopped down the other day, and you know it's going to pick up again. I mean, are we going to just have stop-start for the rest of the year?
6: Yeah, I mean, that's the definition of a siege, and it's a matter of surrounding them and keeping that leverage when we need it. But look what's happened, right? He pauses the strikes for a couple of days, and Iran's still saying that they're not calling, which, again, this is kind of, you know, crazy as well. But oil drops, what, about 10-11% over the last few days. So that's Trump's other metric. He's watching that. I think he watches, you know, the weekend. He watches, you know, on Friday night when the markets are closing. I mean, that's kind of the level of detail here. Now, we haven't seen a U.S. president do something like this, this level of strategy or really involvement, having his fingerprints so involved with this, the whipsawing back and forth, the starting and stopping from the military. But if you look at it, CENTCOM, when we had about, I guess, 12 or 13 days of strikes, you know, they were moderate strikes. They were Goldilocks. They weren't the, you know, 1,100 a day epic fury. They weren't two or three what the Iranians were throwing. You know, 100 sorties, 100 missiles, specific targets. You know, that's a pace the military likes to work at. You know, it's kind of like, you know, have your coffee, fire away, shut it down, and we'll resume the next day. So again, that's where the military has been set right now, and I think Trump is going to see how the Iranians react with what happens when we stop.
7: Talking to my clients, military analysts, we talk about not just what's going on in the Middle East, because now they've kind of collided, right? The Ukraine side of stuff with Russia, and you've got the Red Sea. You've got this kind of collision course of what is the oil world and the energy markets all kind of now coming to a head.
6: Yeah, look, Ukraine, you know, you just got to bring up the facts right away. We saw this thing about Russia losing about 1,500 troops in one day yesterday or so. I mean, that's just not sustainable, what's happening there. What the Ukrainians have been done with their drone swarms, you know, we saw a report about them hitting Moscow, hitting what is the same equivalent as a Amazon facility. I mean, again, their ability to reach into Russia now is just almost unfettered. And, you know, the whole Russian air defense system we were always afraid of, and that's no barrier for them anymore. But it all is colliding, no question. And the technology that the Ukrainians have brought to the table, and I know we're working with them on our side on the AI. They, like we talked about, they really innovate almost weekly. And I just don't know how Russia continues to sustain this with 1,500 losses a day.
7: You said before we came on that you reading and talking to people said that he wants to keep this going for 3 years. You can't lose 1,000 people a day 5,000 people a week, let's just say. We'll even say like 800 people there, so give or take. You can't lose that many people and do that for another 3 years and think that some way, shape, or form, Pooter, you're walking out the back end of this fine.
6: Yeah, you know, the Moscow Times had that report. I picked it up and then said they're talking about potentially imposing martial law in Russia because of that. Because, you know, literally young men are just being grabbed off the streets, thrown in vans, and 48 hours later they're in Ukraine, and 48 hours later they're dead. I mean, it's just that's the cycle that's taking place right now. The only advantage Russia has is 11 time zones and the fact that the communication doesn't always get to the eastern part of the country, and people don't know what's going on there. But I just don't know. You're right. I don't know how he does it. I don't know how he does it for 3 years. The only thing I can think of is he still thinks that the United States won't necessarily support Ukraine. In the long term, they'll give him some kind of deal. They'll give him some way out of this. Looks like the U.S. is also decreasing its yearly commitment, almost about $60 million a year at this point. So maybe Putin's reading that as America's not really into this still at this point, and he can take the 3 years and figure this out.
7: You know, you've got Zelensky here today. You've got the likes of Bibi here for the umpteenth time. He might as well rent an apartment. He's here so much. What are you expecting out of this? Because Bibi Israel's been quiet but pushing. They obviously want to keep this thing going on. And, you know, for Zelensky, what do you think Zelensky's going to get out of any of this?
6: Yeah, I think so. You saw another thing was Zelensky, I think he just replaced his top commander and defense minister. So usually doing that, I think he has to really close his circle here to think that if we're going to have some kind of agreement there, he's got to make sure that everyone's on the same side. Usually when the president of a country does that, that's kind of what that means, that maybe the next step that's coming here. He's turned out to be this wartime president. He's turned out to be the Winston Churchill. When you think about it, he was mocked initially for that, being the actor, but he's acted ruthlessly to make sure that his country survives this. And so I think that's what you're going to see here. And him, if he gets aligned with Bibi and Trump and the three of them, and if they can get in a room and figure out some deal to stop, you know, that conflict in particular, that'd be pretty amazing.
7: That would be pretty amazing. His name is Mike Lyons, military analyst, best damn military analyst in the business, a retired major. Appreciate you coming on, brother, and we'll do it again next week.
6: Thanks, Jeff. Thanks for having me, man.
7: I love talking to Mike. I do. That guy, again, and some of you have chimed in. Why don't you talk about the nuclear weapons and push back? He does the military aspect. I do the politics of it all. And he talked a bit about the start-stop kind of thing. But interesting to hear him talk about what missiles we have, what we don't have, how they work. Because I think that's important. And also now, could there be some sort of weird, you know, kind of bringing together of Zelensky and Bibi and stuff to force Russia to do one thing that may force Iran? We'll see. This stuff is minute by minute. 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
11: 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What is Cloyd? We asked Jill Pereira from LG.
16: Leading to a future vision that LG has of a labor-free home manifested in this autonomous humanoid robot that we're calling Cloyd, which is essentially a series of sensors, cameras, wheels, and the joints, let's say, in the arms, and the ability to reach. And essentially what that's going to be able to do in the future is replace repetitive tasks in the home that are keeping people from doing what they want to be doing more often, with the implementation of these robots that can do things like fold clothes, build the laundry, check on the food, and other autonomous tasks that can basically free you to do more of what you want to be doing.
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3: NBC News Radio, I'm Scott Carr. Iran has launched ballistic missiles at U.S. forces in the Middle East. CENTCOM posts on X all of the missiles were successfully intercepted, describing the assault as an attempted surprise attack. This on the same day that President Trump met with Israeli Prime Minister Benjamin Netanyahu and Ukrainian President Volodymyr Zelensky at the White House. More than 36 million Americans in the Northeast are now at risk of flash flooding as an intense storm fires up. Forecasters call it a multi-day threat underway across parts of the I-95 corridor in the Northeast. The storms have done some early damage in New Jersey, and Andrew Whitman reports there's potential for more dangerous weather overnight.
4: Paterson, New Jersey is already flooding. The city's mayor told Channel 7 that 20 drivers needed rescues Tuesday afternoon and evening from tire-high water. Elsewhere, a man was struck by lightning around 3 p.m. Tuesday on Hoffman Station Road in Monroe. Ground stops at the 3 tri-state airports have been lifted after some 1,100 flights were canceled. In New Jersey, I'm Andrew Whitman.
3: 2 Democrats are advancing to a runoff in Georgia's special election to fill a U.S. House seat. The runoff will decide who'll serve out the remaining term of the late Democratic Congressman David Scott, who passed away in April. Scott's daughter, Marcy Scott, and Everton Blair will move on to the next round. Meanwhile, NBC News projects South Dakota Governor Larry Roden will win that state's Republican primary runoff for governor held Tuesday. Search and rescue operations are underway after a massive magnitude 7.1 earthquake hit southwestern Japan. The U.S. Geological Survey reports the quake's epicenter was near the coastal city of Uki. Reports say the earthquake caused a bridge to buckle and a shopping mall to partially collapse. So far, there's been 2 deaths reported and dozens of injuries. Scott Carr, NBC News Radio.
2: Here's your updated WIBW forecast from the Certified Transmission Weather Center.
5: Slight chance for storms tonight. Otherwise, partly cloudy skies. Lows level off around 74. Winds out of the east around 5 miles an hour. Slight chance of thunderstorms tomorrow. Highs level off around 91. Cloudy skies with a few peaks of sun. Chance of thunderstorms tomorrow night. Lows dip down to about 73. Partly cloudy. I'm Staff Meteorologist Ray Miller, currently 81.
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18: Irreverence? Yeah. So what? It's the Chad Benson Show.
19: Nature will mess you up. It is Shark Week right here. It's growing again, people. We want to make sure that you're safe because talking to my son's mom last night, and she says, I think I got it. I said, uh-oh. And I said, you know where this doesn't happen? With Twinkies. It doesn't happen with Twinkies.
20: With many Americans already concerned and even changing what they eat, this morning cyclospora infections are surging yet again. Michigan reporting more than 9,000 cases in that state alone.
21: Just when I start to think that I'm getting better, my symptoms come back.
20: The spike coming as the FDA and CDC keep looking into a major 9-state cyclospora outbreak, which authorities have connected to Taylor Farms iceberg lettuce sold at Taco Bell.
19: Yes. Now, I've eaten at Taco Bell, as you guys well know, documented. I am there to give Taco Bell love, but I don't get lettuce because what I get is bean and cheese burritos and Mexican pizza every once in a while. But I don't even get tomatoes on it. I'm staying away from the produce world. Not the only one, but you got to pay attention, guys, okay? It's a parasite. So it's not a virus. It's a parasite.
20: Right now, it's not clear how many of the new cases are part of that cluster, but Michigan is the outbreak's epicenter. Taylor Farms voluntarily recalled the lettuce in question.
22: Extra saucy.
20: And Taco Bell says it pulled the affected ingredient from its supply chain. But new data suggests Taco Bell business is still taking a hit, recently experiencing a roughly 30% drop in visits from a typical Friday.
23: I just try to stay away from any fast food restaurant.
19: Now, last weekend, when it first came out that Taco Bell may be involved, I could have pretend that when I pulled up to Taco Bell, I was waiting in a long line because it wasn't. There was nobody there. It was just me. I think I had to wake them up. I'm like, hello? They're like, what? Sunday, though, people are like, well, I'm going to go back to Taco Bell, which is rather interesting that they are. But the other weird thing is, I want you guys to understand, do you know how they got the information of 30% drop? Phone data and foot traffic through the phone data is how they knew there was a drop in people going to Taco Bell. I digress. We get back to it. Stay away from fruits and vegetables right now. Best thing. I don't know what else there is to say. I've been telling you guys this for a year. Fruits and vegetables are evil. No. All kidding aside, I like a salad. I know it sounds weird. You're like, what do you do? I do. But I get a lot of those prepackaged salads because I'm always kind of on the go. And I had to throw mine away because they were from Taylor Farms. And so I threw mine away. When in doubt, throw it out. And no, I don't want to cook my lettuce.
20: According to a new survey, 4 in 10 Americans say they are now buying or eating less produce because of the Cyclospora outbreak.
0: We've been skipping eating any, definitely iceberg. We haven't had any romaine either, actually. And any greens that we're having, we're cooking.
20: Some consumers may keep looking for those products, specifically from local farmers markets.
1: We had 158 heads of romaine last week. We were sold out within 2 days. Yesterday, between 30 and 40, and we were sold out in 10 minutes. Before the market started.
19: Yeah, I could see that. I'm playing it safe because the issue is, where does it come, like, where is this coming from? I don't know. I think anybody knows where it's coming from. I don't. I mean, we know it's from Mexico, but where is it coming from? So is it coming from the water? Is it coming from the processing it? I mean, where exactly is, And what is the pinpoint? Is it just these two places, Walmart and Taco Bell? Or it seems like it's a lot more than that. That's all I'm saying, guys. I just want to keep us all safe. And, you know, maybe buy less toilet paper.
4: I think that consumers, they really want to know what's in their food supply.
20: Dan Bruner is co-founder of Market Wagon, an online farmers market and food delivery business serving much of the country. He says they've seen a 56% surge in new customers amid the Cyclospora outbreak.
4: The food is coming from one place. It's not being mixed in a central aggregation facility and chopped up and put into bags there. So with lettuce in particular, I think that's a big win for the consumer to have that confidence.
19: And that's what we want, confidence in our food. That's simple. That's simple. And so I'm just saying, err on the side of caution. When in doubt, throw it out. And live, if you will, to not have explosive diarrhea for another day. 323-538-2423 at Chad Benson Show is your X, your Insta, your YouTube. We're following what's going on in Japan. There was a massive earthquake in Japan, including a mall collapsing. Many people, they say, are trapped inside of it. Don't know how many. At least one report has 50-plus people injured. Several people on a high-speed train as well have been injured. So more tremors and the worry, of course, of tsunamis. But we'll be talking about that, I'm sure, because like everything else, I mean, we just remember that Venezuelan earthquake. Do you guys remember that? The Venezuelan earthquake? Yeah, that's kind of out of sight, out of mind. We've moved on from that. Yet what we do know is in that earthquake, declared dead, 5,500, almost 17,000 injured, but there is still 29,000 plus people that have not been declared dead, but their whereabouts still remain unknown. So that pushes it closer to about 35 to 40,000, give or take. So nature doing what nature does, and unfortunately did it today in Japan. We move from there to more of chaos and craziness. Yes, I'm talking about Iran and what is going on there. Today, the White House getting a visit.
22: President Trump is set to host back-to-back meetings with Israeli Prime Minister Netanyahu and Ukrainian President Zelensky. It will be Trump's first face-to-face meeting with Netanyahu since the Iran war began exactly 5 months ago. The White House originally predicted the war would only last a matter of weeks. With the war now entering a sixth month, there's a fragile pause in the fighting. President Trump insists friendly talks with Iran are ongoing.
19: I don't know how real that is or isn't on friendly talks. Who are we even negotiating with? Because the reality is IRGC kind of runs everything. But then you got the political side of stuff. I mean, I don't know. What I do know, though, is they are colliding the wars because of not just the Straits of Hormuz, but now you've got the Red Sea. And it's getting to the point where there's a lot of serious implications coming out of everything. And then you've got both Russia and China helping out Iran. I mean, this is getting to be really, it feels like its tentacles are spreading all over the place. And then, of course, you've got what's going on here with prices. Because, you know, we, as I went off last hour, you know, was it Mark Thiessen comes out and goes, if you can't afford $4 gas, what kind of America are we? Whatever stupid thing he said that I want to replay because he's an idiot. But, you know, reality and road, they've collided. The average person wasn't thinking about Iran. They weren't going to bed at night going, oh, God, if only we could get the IRGC to come and have a moment where they realize that we don't need to have a nuclear weapon and you should talk to the Ayatollah Khomeini to Electric Boogaloo and we get the, oh, geez. Nobody was thinking that. Yesterday, Trump out giving speeches, right, talking about how great everything is.
2: He told a crowd of supporters in Michigan that things are looking good when you think about prices, when you think about jobs. He defended his tariffs, his overall policies of trying to boost manufacturing. But it isn't always what the data is showing, and it's not always what people are saying about the economy right now. We know that prices have been going up. Inflation has been going in the wrong direction, largely because of the spike in oil prices from the Iran war.
19: Yes, yes. And is it doom and gloom? It's not doom and gloom. But reality is it's not great. It's a no fire, no hire in a lot of places, which also means you've got stagnant wages in a lot of places. And, you know, the manufacturing side of stuff, he can sit here and talk about all the tariffs and all of that stuff all day. It's like, oh, the tariffs are great. It's been great for us. But in truth, go look at the job numbers. Manufacturing is down under him. So it's not helping. And you can say it's all of the things, like how great everything is. That is fine if you live in a world where your wage growth is outpacing inflation. The average person, that's not happening. And they're frustrated, and they have every right to be frustrated, and the polls are telling people something that they know because they're living it, but they're telling people that are in the administration, hey, yeah, you're missing out here.
2: This was a speech to his supporters trying to make the case that his policies are working at a time that we see in poll after poll. Americans say that this economy is not working with them, that they are not better off financially than they were before the president took office, and that his economic approval ratings are near an all-time low.
19: Yes. As goes the economy, so goes your presidency, your administration. Your everything, your House and your Senate, your Congress, as goes the economy. When you have money, you have peace of mind, and peace of mind will allow you to grin and bear some of the promises that didn't come to fruition. When you're seeing your money not go as far and you're falling behind, stress comes in, and the next thing you know, one broken promise after another, one lie told after another, people start to go, yeah, I'm not happy with this. We'll see. We'll see what happens. Coming up, a lot of stuff to talk about still, including the flock camera debate and what else could be out there that could be spying on us. Oh, my God, it's just everywhere. Bunch of other good stuff on the way. 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
19: You guys know, you reach out to me across all my social media. I love hearing from all of you. And when you hear the number I give out, 323-538-2423, that is a text line or a voice line where you can leave a voicemail.
10: 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And I can avoid the beef, can't avoid the gasoline, but I do limit my travel somewhat. 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
1: NBC News Radio, I'm Scott Carr. Iran has launched ballistic missiles at U.S. forces in the Middle East. CENTCOM says in a post on X, all of the missiles were successfully intercepted. CENTCOM describes the assault as an attempted surprise attack. Jay Clayton has become the next director of U.S. National Intelligence. The Senate confirmed Clayton Tuesday by a party-line vote of 51-47. Clayton's the former Securities and Exchange Commission chair and current U.S. attorney for the Southern District of New York. Two Democrats in Georgia are advancing to a runoff in that state's special election to fill a U.S. House seat. That'll decide who'll serve out the remaining term of the late Democratic Congressman David Scott. Scott's daughter, Marcy Scott, and Everton Blair will move on to the next round. And NBC News projects South Dakota Governor Larry Roden will win that state's Republican primary runoff for governor, defeating businessman Toby Doden. Scott Carr, NBC News Radio.
2: Here's your updated WIBW forecast from the Certified Transmission Weather Center.
3: Slight chance for storms tonight. Otherwise, partly cloudy skies. Lows level off around 74. Winds out of the east around 5 miles an hour. Slight chance of thunderstorms tomorrow. Highs level off around 91. Cloudy skies with a few peaks of sun. Chance of thunderstorms tomorrow night. Lows dip down to about 73. Partly cloudy. I'm Staff Meteorologist Ray Miller. Right now, it's 80 degrees.
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1: We love when you guys tweet at us. We love when you text the program. You can always do that, 323-538-2423. That is the text line. You can leave voicemail there as well. Several people have texted.

0: releasing some of these things, yeah, we get some insight. But in the reality of anything coming out of this changing anything, if you believe that this was all natural and that Fauci is a hero, you still believe that. If you believe that he was a part of some grand conspiracy, yeah, you still believe that. Where do I fall? I believe he was a human being that got caught up in something, enjoyed the fame. He knew it came from a lab. It came from, and this is what I've told people. It didn't come from a lab. It was screwed with in a lab. They got it from nature, and they effed with it in the lab. And then it got out from there. And then he tried to CYA himself. That's always been my belief. I think that's just common sense. Maybe I'm wrong. But do I think that anything's going to come out of it in any real way where, you know, because what COVID did is fundamentally changed a lot of things in our world. And as a, I don't want to say a moment in time because it was longer than a moment, but as an event, my God, it's a freaking event. My kids had to stay home from school. My little brothers, who are my nephews that have been adopted, they had to stay home. Their special needs, it put them further behind than you can believe. The only reason my son Jack was fortunate enough to get back to school earlier is because he was going to a STEM school that, two things. First, they're way ahead of the game. They started building apps the minute school closed to get everything ready. And secondly, and I'm going to say this, Jack's school that he went to, and this is when he was in what, seventh grade, sixth grade, something like that? That school was not only ahead of the game, as we pointed out, but the parents there, they didn't do the politics. They didn't do pronouns. They didn't do any of the stuff. It was a STEM school, and they wanted it to be just about that. And so they forced the hands of the teachers. But for my kids, they stayed home. They stayed home. I actually had my little brothers and my kids out of my house in Arizona for several months because Arizona wasn't California and the kids could go do things and nobody was going to tell you, you better put a mask on and don't go outdoors. You know, that was just insane. Absolutely insane. So, yeah, more than a moment, it had an impact. There's no doubt. And it had an impact, too, just as much from him as well as the states. But once it became political, everybody lost their freaking mind. Everybody lost their mind. It's unfortunate. And tomorrow will be more about politics than actual truth, which is unfortunate. But the reality of the world that we live in today. Meanwhile, speaking of politics, this is amazing. Flock cameras. Not a fan. You guys know that. Not because I don't think there is some good in them, of course, but because the bad outweighs anything good that comes from it. And the reason is they're going to be abused, and we know that. Government doesn't know how to do something without getting on a slippery slope and going down that slope head first. So as we sit here and talk about where I was during the pandemic, this is a Casa Grande or Casa Grande meeting about the flock camera. So here it is, right? It's one of these town hall meetings, right? Come on up, speak, get it out. This guy is like, he's done with it. And I love what he does here in the Valley of the Dirt People.
1: Good evening. I hope you guys have been having a great summer. I know I have. I've spent the last several months talking to people all over Casa Grande, and one thing keeps coming up, safety. So today I'm excited to announce a new company called Shepherd Safety. Our mission is simple. Keep government officials and their families safe. We're launching satellites to watch over Casa Grande day and night. Our AI will monitor where government officials go, where they stop, who they meet with, and when they return home. We've already started collecting and building profiles on your vehicles, spouses' vehicles, children's vehicles, and other visual characteristics.

0: So what he's doing is like, hey, you guys are going to watch us. It's best that we watch you as well, because we don't want you guys to be in a situation where you don't feel safe. So let us both watch each other. Let's see how that works.
1: We'll combine that information with publicly available data, Bluetooth signals, advertising IDs, vehicle information, commercial data sources, so our authorized users can replay the movements of every government official and their immediate family. There's no difference than the current flock safety capture systems. Everything will be stored securely, and only authorized users will have access. Local businesses will be invited to join our network so government officials can continue being protected while shopping, eating, or traveling throughout the city. Some of you might think this sounds invasive, and you may worry about abuse. You may worry about unauthorized access, tracking innocent people. We understand those concerns. After all, those are the exact same concerns of all the citizens.
0: I love it. I love it. Again, tongue in cheek, but putting it back at him. And what we want to say is about safety, and it does do some good. The reality is we are giving up our freedoms by choice when we click on something. But when it comes to this, this is not by choice, and this is not a situation. This is everyday movement of people, everyday people being spied upon, and it's going to get worse. Case in point, Silicon Valley now has something going on, which is, if you thought RoboCop, that can't happen. Oh, it's happening.
2: Get ready, everybody, to see more security robots like this one, one of many here at Nightscope in Silicon Valley, where teams are constantly working to improve the autonomous security systems that are already deployed all over the country. These are just some of the robots that can be part of an autonomous force. Since there's constant property crime, violent crime, every 30 seconds in the U.S., this company has a mission to make America the safest country in the world. It means a future with less crime, less fear of becoming a victim when going out. Since technology can serve as nonstop eyes and ears for security teams and law enforcement, the strategy involves a combination of AI, robots, and humans, enhanced by added layers of autonomous detection, human speed, instinct, and much more.
0: Well, we know nothing could go wrong. We should go find out how exactly this thing played out when they put it to the test.
3: Skinny, use your gun in a threatening manner.
4: Please put down your weapon. You have 20 seconds to comply.
3: I think you'd better do what he says, Mr. Skinny.
4: You now have 15 seconds to comply. You are in direct violation. You now have 5 seconds to comply.
0: Oh, Chad, that was from RoboCop. I'm just saying, you're worried about the old flock cameras. We've got the Waymos out there. We've got all the other stuff that's taking pictures of everything. But then you've got now with the flock cameras and now this.
5: The most powerful combination, hardware plus software plus humans. And if you can get that orchestrated to work properly, you get the machines and the algorithms to do the monotonous, computationally heavy, and sometimes dangerous work. You get the humans to do the enforcement and the decision making. This is what the future is going to hold, is that we need to build the nation's first autonomous security force so we can actually live the full American dream.
0: Oh, nothing. And I mean, nothing could go wrong. Right? I mean, are we all on this?
2: Now, part of the new force is the Nightscope K7 unit. 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The K7 can recharge itself and run every hour of every day. Now, Nightscope has a goal of deploying 1 million machines across the country someday. And, Nicole, it's not about replacing humans. It's about enhancing the work of humans to be more effective in preventing and dealing with crime.
0: Yeah. By the way, Nightscope.

0: is spelled K-N-I-G-H-T, just in case you want to know that the knight is coming to town. Has anybody ever, ever seen a movie? Anybody? I'm curious about any of this because I feel like nobody has. Just insane. This, I mean, to me, I find it to be, and I'm not saying that we don't use AI and a mixture of stuff. It is this, first of all, they're selling it to us in a way where it's always about our safety. I get it. And that's the way you do it. Especially with the kids. Whenever they talk about flock cameras, it's like, did you guys hear? We were able to retrieve a child who was kidnapped. Like, oh, good, good, good, good. And that is good. But along the way, you guys never bring up, we made a mistake over here and we arrested a guy because we said that his car was, you know, involved in a crime. Oh, wait, that happened, but you guys never talk about it. No, you don't. And then on the other, like, aspect of it. Take away the issues that may happen with misidentification, whatever you want to call it, you know. What about the information? Where does it go? Who gets it? Who gets to participate in it? Why can't we see it? Why are you tracking certain cars? Who has access to it? I mean, these are all very real questions that need to be asked because that is your data. And if they're following your movements, and by the way, think about the abuses that can happen. Both the right and the left don't trust each other. So could this be used by the right? Well, it is being used by the right. Looking at cameras, finding out who's going to some of these protests and are they violent offenders? Well, if they're violent offenders, that is one thing, but the fact is that they've gone after a lot of people. The left done the same thing. Who's at some of these, you know, protests for pro-life? So both of them don't trust each other. Both of them are worried about what's going to happen in the future with this, on top of just the average person who believes in their liberties. They're going to sell these things to you as it's always about safety. And we're all about safety. We believe it too. But we're also about personal responsibility as well. And no, I don't trust. I don't trust. But these things aren't going anywhere. The future is here. And there's a ton of money involved. And because there's a ton of money involved, the reality is if you think these things are going anywhere, you and I both know that's not true. We got to fight it, though. Got to push back. Let me know what you think. Love hearing from all of you. Speaking of data, Incogni wants to make sure your data doesn't go from somewhere like that to a data broker who then sells it to somebody. Who? Anybody who wants it. Oh, that's what can happen with your data. Your data's out there. I'm talking to you guys who are listening right now. Guess what? 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Data brokers have to get rid of your data when requested. The issue is they make it virtually impossible for you and I, the average person, to do it. 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
4: 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I also think that it's the key to getting things done in your personal

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10: Say yeah! Today's urban word has got a little bit of the politics involved in it, which is interesting. And I was reading an article yesterday, and this word came up several times. And I was talking to my buddy, and they were kind of looking at me like, what does that even mean? I thought, like a little teaching moment right here.
11: Now it's time for the urban word of the day. The young have a vocabulary all their own, and we break it down for you. It's called the urban word of the day.
10: All right, your urban word of the day. Like I said, it came up yesterday. I'm reading an article about, I'm doing some, you know, pre-show stuff that I'm going to do some stuff in the future about. And as I'm studying this, they saw the headline. They said, what the hell does edgelord mean? That sounds like, you know, was that like, I said, no, it's not sexual or anything like that, you wackadoo. An edgelord, if you will, and they use this in the context of these young groups trying to take over the political parties. It's an internet slang that came about, and it's someone who tries to look way too hard to be dark, deep, or shocking. So they post dark and offensive jokes, fake nihilism, acting like nothing matters and everything is pointless to try to look tough. Kind of, you know, you'll get that with the groypers and people like that. So I just think it's hilarious. So edgelord, when you hear that, you're going to go, oh, I know what that is. And it's not as real as you think it is, but it's dangerous, but not really. There's your urban word of the day.
11: That was the urban word of the day. Now you know.
10: It's all about the edgelord. The edgelord. So stupid. Oh. You find that. You know, the nihilism. Blackpilled. Stuff of that nature. That you'll see a lot of, you know, the manosphere type of anger going against the system. But a lot of it is more rage bait than joy bait, as we learned yesterday. Okay, now we know a little something right there. 323-538-2423 at Chad Benson Show. That is your X, your Insta, your YouTube, and all the other good things right here on the Chad Benson Show. Coming up, hour number three. We didn't get to it this hour. We will get to it next hour. The grocery store in New York City. As prices go up elsewhere, New York City is going to combat them as Mondani's come up with something. And along that note, we'll talk about the DSA, the Democratic Socialist of America. Are they really wackadoos? Do they have a chance? Are they making noise? Talk a bit about that as well as immigration, a bunch of other stuff about Iran. We got your What's Trending. Mike Lyon's going to join the program. My goodness me, that hour, we're going to fit 3 hours into that hour because it is hour three, and hour three is straight ahead. This is Chad Benson Show.
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16: NBC News Radio, I'm Scott Carr. Iran has launched ballistic missiles at U.S. forces in the Middle East. CENTCOM posts on X all of the missiles were successfully intercepted, describing the assault as an attempted surprise attack. This on the same day that President Trump met with Israeli Prime Minister Benjamin Netanyahu and Ukrainian President Volodymyr Zelensky at the White House. More than 36 million Americans in the Northeast are now at risk of flash flooding as an intense storm fires up. Forecasters call it a multi-day threat underway across parts of the I-95 corridor in the Northeast. The storms have done some early damage in New Jersey, and Andrew Whitman reports there's potential for more dangerous weather overnight.
17: Paterson, New Jersey is already flooding. The city's mayor told Channel 7 that 20 drivers needed rescues Tuesday afternoon and evening from tire-high water. Elsewhere, a man was struck by lightning around 3 p.m. Tuesday on Hoffman Station Road in Monroe. Ground stops at the three tri-state airports have been lifted after some 1,100 flights were canceled. In New Jersey, I'm Andrew Whitman.
16: Two Democrats are advancing to a runoff in Georgia's special election to fill a U.S. House seat. The runoff will decide who will serve out the remaining term of the late Democratic Congressman David Scott, who passed away in April. Scott's daughter, Marcy Scott, and Everton Blair will move on to the next round. Meanwhile, NBC News projects South Dakota Governor Larry Roden will win that state's Republican primary runoff for governor held Tuesday. Search and rescue operations are underway after a massive magnitude 7.1 earthquake hit southwestern Japan. The U.S. Geological Survey reports the quake's epicenter was near the coastal city of Uki. Reports say the earthquake caused a bridge to buckle and a shopping mall to partially collapse. So far, there's been two deaths reported and dozens of injuries. Scott Carr, NBC News Radio.
15: Here's your updated WIBW forecast from the Certified Transmission Weather Center.
18: Slight chance of thunderstorms overnight. Otherwise, partly cloudy skies. Lows level off around 74. Easterly winds around 5 miles an hour. Slight chance of thunderstorms Wednesday. Highs level off around 91. Cloudy skies with a few peaks of sun. Partly cloudy skies Wednesday night. Chance of thunderstorms. Lows around 73. I'm staff meteorologist Ray Miller. Currently, it's 79 degrees.
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0: 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Does it sound magical? Yeah, because it's not real. Your 30% savings is coming out of taxpayer money. So somebody's paying for it. You're just getting a taxpayer coupon. It's the best way to describe that. So we'll see how this plays itself out. It all sounds good. Again, so much of what they have is theory. If only we got to work it, it would work this way because we know how to do it better than somebody else. And yet we have seen it elsewhere, and it has failed over and over again and continues to do so. The DSA, not a big tent. They'd like to think they are. They're popular on the TikTok, but in real life, not so much. Let me know what you think. 323-538-2423 at Chad Benson Show is your X, Insta, YouTube, and all those other good things. 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
4: 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Heavy rains with flash flooding.
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0: But now he says he wants to reverse his plea deal. I guess go to trial. We'll see. Over to Google. Eric Bieniemy, coach of Kansas City Chiefs, one of them. His wife was shot yesterday by their son. She's in stable condition. Thank God. Carly Simon, trending. Appleton tornado. Trump administration demanding that emergency rooms hand over any data they have to DHS. Spider-Man, brand new day, also trending. And finally, over to X. Fauci, Black Panther.
1: Fauci!
0: Talked about it throughout the day. COVID, 323-538-2423 at Chad Benson Show. It is your X, Insta, YouTube, and all the other good things right here on the Chad Benson Show. Seattle, also trending. No recess, not for the kids, but for the people that refuse to pass the SAVE Act. Spider-Man also trending in Shark Week. Another one of those awesome things trending. And Billy the Kid. I'm excited about Shark Week. I think you guys know that. Fauci and COVID are trending again. Tomorrow, Fauci's in front of the Senate. This is Rand Paul talking about Fauci, the way he handled things as his diaries come out. And it is very interesting. There are some serious issues that need to be addressed.
2: So one of the biggest items that we found in there was that in January of 2020, he already was acknowledging that the virus didn't originate in the marketplace. For years, he's been telling it. If you interviewed him last week, he's probably still telling you the reason we think it came from nature is because they had these exotic animals, and that's where SARS came from previously. But he knew. He already knew. And we've known this for a while, that other people knew, but we didn't know he actually knew and was acknowledging that it didn't. The earliest people who got COVID were not associated with the marketplace. The Chinese CDC was saying this in January of 2020. He knew it. He told Dear Diary, but to the public, he commissioned this paper called Proximal Origins, and in it, they go on and on saying it's implausible that it came from the lab, and we're really convinced it came from these wild animals in the marketplace. But that level of dishonesty is really astounding.
0: I predict tomorrow lots of fireworks, lots of good sound bites, but not a lot else coming out of tomorrow's hearing. That's just me. Coming up, Mike Lyons, military analyst. He's going to join the program. We're going to discuss what's going on over there in the Middle East, among other places. And do we have enough stuff? We shall discuss that straight ahead with Mike Lyons. This is the Chad Benson Show.
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1: NBC News Radio, I'm Scott Carr. Iran has launched ballistic missiles at U.S. forces in the Middle East. CENTCOM says in a post on X, all of the missiles were successfully intercepted. CENTCOM describes the assault as an attempted surprise attack. Jay Clayton has become the next director of U.S. National Intelligence. The Senate confirmed Clayton Tuesday by a party-line vote of 51-47. Clayton's the former Securities and Exchange Commission chair and current U.S. attorney for the Southern District of New York. Two Democrats in Georgia are advancing to a runoff in that state's special election to fill a U.S. House seat. That'll decide who'll serve out the remaining term of the late Democratic Congressman David Scott. Scott's daughter, Marcy Scott, and Everton Blair will move on to the next round. And NBC News projects South Dakota Governor Larry Roden will win that state's Republican primary runoff for governor, defeating businessman Toby Doden. Scott Carr, NBC News Radio.
5: Here's your updated WIBW forecast from the Certified Transmission Weather Center.
7: Slight chance of thunderstorms overnight. Otherwise, partly cloudy skies. Lows level off around 74. Easterly winds around 5 miles an hour. Slight chance of thunderstorms Wednesday. Highs level off around 91. Cloudy skies with a few peaks of sun. Partly cloudy skies Wednesday night. Chance of thunderstorms. Lows around 73. I'm staff meteorologist Ray Miller. Currently, it's 79 degrees.
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0: confident with that as well. So this pause could be reflective of that. It's more of the defensive weapons as protection of the forest remains a number one priority. I was talking to somebody the other day at the military academy, and they are concerned that the Iran war is becoming more and more weighing on people's minds about joining the military. So if we're at that now, that point now, and protection of the force is important, I think they're concerned about what those defensive canisters look like.
1: So we've talked about the offensive. Give everybody a breakdown of what our defensive capabilities are that we have over there that works, and also the time frame to replenish those.
0: Yeah. So think about the defensive air defense capabilities as cordons that exist in layers based on the atmosphere, because that's where the missiles are coming from, and the capability to take out missiles at different parts of the atmosphere. The Patriots take them out at the highest point, for example, and you bring them slowly down. For example, the Israelis have developed David Sling and the other systems that, as the rockets get closer and closer, it takes the missiles out. Well, so same thing. But what's coming from Iran are the ones at the highest levels of the atmosphere. So those take the more sophisticated air defense systems in order to go after. Some of those missiles come in supersonic speed. They come in at a rate that requires specific technology to go after them. Sometimes those systems are land-based, and sometimes they're sea-based or ship-based. Most of the ships, though, are dependent on protecting the carriers, and so they are really, really expensive missiles that fire, because those ones really got to make sure they hit the target. So if we're going to go after one of those, using one of those, it's got to really make it worthwhile. But think of it as layers, and the fact of the matter is that in between those layers, there's bubbles where there's vulnerability. So those vulnerabilities are from drone swarms, for example. So drone swarms don't come in at a high level, but they come in at medium levels and lower levels, undetected by radar, without the mass level of capability to shoot them down. So it's a little bit inside baseball there, but you can kind of, if you take the visual of it, think about it as coming in from high in the atmosphere into the low part of the atmosphere, being able to defend each of the different layers.
1: So we've got those. Now everybody's like, okay, well, don't we have millions and millions of those things? The fact is these things are not, this isn't rolling off a conveyor belt type of
0: right.
1: Protection that we're looking for here.
0: No, you're right. I didn't get to that. The long on the tooth approach to this is a lot of these systems take months to manufacture, in some cases years. And companies like Anduril are trying to lower that supply chain and fix that problem. But for what we have right now, given what's been deployed, and because they need rare earth minerals, they need things that just aren't readily available in a lot of cases. And then also some of the new technology. A lot of the things are getting to the battlefield, though, some of the new technology from Anduril, some of these other places, as these companies are focused completely on the air defense systems. You're going to see that place explode, especially that industry explode, especially with Ukraine and Russia, the same thing because of their need for that. But it's a long manufacturing cycle, and the kind of things that we have. The tell is you're seeing the United States letting Ukraine now future manufacture Patriot missiles. We're going to take a lot of these manufacturing sites and move them well off our shores. We'll still, Trump will make a way to figure out how to make money out of it. But that just goes to show you that demand for these weapon systems is going to be flying off the shelf as soon as some of these conflicts are over.
1: Talking to Mike Lyons, our military analyst, we talk about all things going on, conflicts globally. One of the things, the cost of stuff, because let's be real, we don't have, it's not like that we're just, we got so much money in savings, we don't. And, one of the things that's brought up this past week, and I think it's a fair thing to bring up, shooting down a $50,000 drone with a $5 million missile is not cost effective. What on the other side of stuff defensively do we have in the future? Because you deal a lot with, AI, the future, drones, that I think it's important that that's kind of the future of the warfare, which is, thanks to Ukraine in a weird way, is now.
0: Yeah, the future of this defense and offensive systems is going to be directed energy. It's going to be laser beams. Austin Powers firing laser beams at these missiles that are coming at it. It's a dangerous technology in some ways to create the amount of energy. It's going to require, in some cases, making small nuclear power plants, put them on some of the ships. I think you'll see that technology go towards cruisers and destroyers pretty quickly, because you need to generate a significant amount of energy in order to have direct energy technology take out drones and drone swarms. I think that's where that's very cost effective. That's a nickel.

0: know, to shoot down a $50,000 drone. So the economics work back in our favor. But that's going to unleash a whole different set of potential disasters and things that could happen, and we don't really know what the results of that yet are. And we're still a little bit behind in that, getting that level of energy stored on a ship or on someplace on land. But that's where I think you're going to see it, directed energy.
1: Talking to my clients, military analysts, we talk about all things going on conflict-wise. First of all, so we've talked about all that stuff. Let's move to Trump is, you know, I think what we're going to get here, and I've been saying it, and you and I have talked about it, I think it's going to be a lot of start-stop because Trump is trying to weigh the price battle that they know Iran is trying to play, which is we can suffer longer than you guys can suffer, and we're going to do that through the midterms and then go from there. Mm-hmm. And in truth, I still am not quite sure. I mean, we just kind of stopped down the other day, and you know it's going to pick up again. I mean, are we going to just have stop start for the rest of the year?
0: Yeah, I mean, that's the definition of a siege, and it's a matter of surrounding them and it's keeping that leverage when we need it. But look what's happened, right? He pauses the strikes for a couple of days, and Iran's still saying that they're not calling, which again, this is kind of, you know, crazy as well. But oil drops, what, about 10-11% over the last few days. So that's Trump's other metric. He's watching that. I think he watches, you know, the weekend. He watches, you know, on Friday night when the markets are closing. I mean, that's kind of the level of detail here. Now, we haven't seen a U.S. president do something like this, this level of strategy or really involvement, having his fingerprints so involved with this. The whipsawing back and forth, the starting and stopping for the military. But if you look at it, CENTCOM, when we had about, I guess, 12 or 13 days of strikes, you know, they were moderate strikes. They were Goldilocks. They weren't the, you know, 1,100 a day epic fury. They weren't two or three what the Iranians were throwing. You know, 100 sorties, 100 missiles, specific targets. You know, that's a pace the military likes to work at. You know, it's kind of like, you know, have your coffee, fire away, shut it down, and we'll resume the next day. So again, that's where the military has been set right now, and I think Trump is going to see how the Iranians react with what happens when we stop.
1: Talking to my clients, military analysts, we talk about not just what's going on in the Middle East, because now they've kind of collided, right? The Ukraine side of stuff with Russia, and you've got the Red Sea. You've got this kind of collision course of what is the oil world and the energy markets all kind of now coming to a head.
0: Yeah, look, Ukraine, you know, you just got to bring up the facts right away. We saw this thing about Russia losing about 1,500 troops in one day yesterday or so. I mean, that's just not sustainable, what's happening there. What the Ukrainians have been done with their drone swarms, you know, we saw a report about them hitting Moscow, hitting what is the same equivalent as a Amazon facility. I mean, again, their ability to reach into Russia now is just almost unfettered. You know, the whole Russian air defense system we were always afraid of, and that's no barrier for them anymore. But it all is colliding, no question. And the technology that the Ukrainians have brought to the table, and I know we're working with them on our side on the AI. They, like we talked about, they innovate almost weekly. And I just don't know how Russia continues to sustain this with 1,500 losses a day.
1: Yeah. How do you know? You said before we came on that you reading and talking to people said that he wants to keep this going for 3 years. You can't lose 1,000 people a day, 5,000 people a week. Let's just say we'll even say like 800 people there, so give or take. You can't lose that many people and do that for another 3 years and think that some way, shape, or form, Pooter, you're walking out the back end of this fine.
0: Yeah, you know, the Moscow Times had that report. I picked it up and then said they're talking about potentially imposing martial law in Russia because of that. Because, you know, literally young men are just being grabbed off the streets, thrown in vans, and 48 hours later they're in Ukraine, and 48 hours later they're dead. I mean, it's just that's the cycle that's taking place right now. The only advantage Russia has is 11 time zones, and the fact that the communication doesn't always get to the eastern part of the country, and people don't know what's going on there. But I just don't know. You're right. I don't know how he does it. I don't know how he does it for 3 years. The only thing I can think of is he still thinks that the United States won't necessarily support Ukraine in the long term. They'll give him some kind of deal. They'll give him some way out of this. Looks like the U.S. is also decreasing its yearly commitment, almost about $60 million a year at this point. So maybe Putin's reading that as America's not really into this still at this point, and he can take the 3 years and figure this out.
1: You know, you've got Zelensky here today. You've got

0: the likes of BB here for the umpteenth time. He might as well rent an apartment. He's here so much. What are you expecting out of this? Because BB Israel's been quiet but pushing. They obviously want to keep this thing going on. And, you know, for Zelensky, what do you think Zelensky's going to get out of any of this?
1: Yeah, I think so. You saw another thing was Zelensky, I think he just replaced his top commander and defense minister. So usually doing that, I think he has to really close his circle here to think that if we're going to have some kind of agreement there, he's got to make sure that everyone's on the same side. Usually when the president of a country does that, that's kind of what that means, that maybe the next step that's coming here. He's turned out to be this wartime president. He's turned out to be the Winston Churchill. When you think about it, he was mocked initially for that, being the actor, but he's acted ruthlessly to make sure that his country survives this. And so I think that's what you're going to see here. And him, if he gets aligned with Bibi and Trump and the three of them, if they can get in a room and figure out some deal to stop, you know, that conflict in particular, that'd be pretty amazing.
0: That would be pretty amazing. Same as my clients, military analyst, best damn military analyst in the business, a retired major. Appreciate you coming on, brother, and we'll do it again next week.
1: Thanks, Jeff. Thanks for having me, man.
0: I love talking to Mike. Interesting on the rebuilding, how long it takes to rebuild when it comes to our military, because we think it's a, let's see the way I did that. You guys can't see, but I stamped my fingers. And magically, we turn on some sort of, you know, conveyor belt and shoot them out, and that's not the way that works. Just isn't. And the cost, too. I mean, that's the other side of it, because I care about what things cost when it comes to, you know, how much money we're spending, what they want to spend it on. I think we should all care a little bit more about that. That's what the Republicans used to be about. They've decided, we're not about that anymore. But the cost of it all, and, you know, shooting down a $50,000 drone with a $5 million missile is not cost effective. And the EMPs and some of that other stuff that's out there is great. But it's, you know, why are we so far behind in some ways? And I think what he talked about Ukraine and what's going on there, I think that is vitally important because I think they are changing the battlefield day by day. Absolutely. Speaking of changing, it's time for you to change. 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We're going to wrap it up straight ahead. 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
17: 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Yeah. The Chad Benson Show.
0: As we wrap up this beautiful, amazing Tuesday, I like to finish things with a good. And I found a guy the other day that is going to be finishing a lot of our shows because of his wisdom, which is awesome. He is hilarious, and he's just full of great wisdom. And I will tell you this. Somebody said, well, what's he like? Do you ever see the show Taxi?
18: Oh, yeah.
0: You guys remember Jim Ignatowski?
18: Yeah.
0: This is what Jim Ignatowski would be today. And his words of wisdom, phenomenal.
18: So if you want to change your life, the secret to make a change in your life is you just do different stuff. That's it. Just, you know, you just have the stuff you want to do. You start doing that, and then stop doing the stuff you don't want to do. Okay. Think about that for a while. Have a super friggin' awesome day and stuff. Okay, bye.
0: It's like Gary Busey, but not so much of a mumbler. He is just spectacular. His name is Ronald Norman. If you want to look him up, he looks like a bit of Jim Ignatowski with a long white beard and a bit of Rick from Rick and Morty. And his wisdom, well, you heard it. If you want to do, you know, other stuff, just do other stuff. If you want to change, just change. It's that simple. You're like, yeah, seems about right. I love it. Absolutely fantastic right there. 323-538-2423 at Chad Benson Show. That is your X, your Insta, and your YouTube. Tonight we'll be live on the YouTube, and we hope you guys have a chance to hang out with us, check out our videos as well. And if you're there, please like and subscribe. Really helps out the show. We do appreciate that right here on the Chad Benson Show. Solid, fun show today. We talked about the parasite, Iran. We talked about the chaos of the flock cameras. We talked about, yes, kids, Fauci, the economy, shark bites. I mean, who else delivers this much chaos and craziness of hilarity and information? Not many. I will tell you that right now. You guys go out there, have an amazing and blessed, and I mean blessed, rest of your
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0: Tuesdays. 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Remember, one-hit wonder tomorrow. Get your one-hit wonder in. We will do it again tomorrow, as always. Night-night, Jack.
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2: NBC News Radio, I'm Scott Carr. Iran has launched ballistic missiles at U.S. forces in the Middle East. CENTCOM posts on X all of the missiles were successfully intercepted, describing the assault as an attempted surprise attack. This on the same day that President Trump met with Israeli Prime Minister Benjamin Netanyahu and Ukrainian President Volodymyr Zelensky at the White House. More than 36 million Americans in the Northeast are now at risk of flash flooding as an intense storm fires up. Forecasters call it a multi-day threat underway across parts of the I-95 corridor in the Northeast. The storms have done some early damage in New Jersey, and Andrew Whitman reports there's potential for more dangerous weather overnight.
3: Paterson, New Jersey is already flooding. The city's mayor told Channel 7 that 20 drivers needed rescues Tuesday afternoon and evening from tire-high water. Elsewhere, a man was struck by lightning around 3 p.m. Tuesday on Hoffman Station Road in Monroe. Ground stops at the three tri-state airports have been lifted after some 1,100 flights were canceled. In New Jersey, I'm Andrew Whitman.
2: Two Democrats are advancing to a runoff in Georgia's special election to fill a U.S. House seat. The runoff will decide who will serve out the remaining term of the late Democratic Congressman David Scott, who passed away in April. Scott's daughter, Marcy Scott, and Everton Blair will move on to the next round. Meanwhile, NBC News projects South Dakota Governor Larry Roden will win that state's Republican primary runoff for governor held Tuesday. Search and rescue operations are underway after a massive magnitude 7.1 earthquake hit southwestern Japan. The U.S. Geological

0: The survey reports the quake's epicenter was near the coastal city of Uki. Reports say the earthquake caused a bridge to buckle and a shopping mall to partially collapse. So far, there's been 2 deaths reported and dozens of injuries. Scott Carr, NBC News Radio.
1: Here's your updated WIBW forecast from the Certified Transmission Weather Center.
2: Slight chance of thunderstorms overnight. Otherwise, partly cloudy skies. Lows level off around 74. Easterly winds around 5 miles an hour. Slight chance of thunderstorms Wednesday. Highs level off around 91. Cloudy skies with a few peaks of sun. Partly cloudy skies Wednesday night. Chance of thunderstorms. Lows around 73. I'm staff meteorologist Ray Miller. Currently, it's 79 degrees.
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3: I mean, it's like a shark attack.
1: And that's why we keep you constantly updated on severe weather that could become tornadic instead of giving you shark warnings. Although an ocean beach would be nice.
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0: NBC News Radio, I'm Scott Carr. Iran has launched ballistic missiles at U.S. forces in the Middle East. CENTCOM says in a post on X, all of the missiles were successfully intercepted. CENTCOM describes the assault as an attempted surprise attack. Jay Clayton has become the next director of U.S. National Intelligence. The Senate confirmed Clayton Tuesday by a party-line vote of 51-47. Clayton's the former Securities and Exchange Commission chair and current U.S. attorney for the Southern District of New York. Two Democrats in Georgia are advancing to a runoff in that state's special election to fill a U.S. House seat. That'll decide who'll serve out the remaining term of the late Democratic Congressman David Scott. Scott's daughter, Marcy Scott, and Everton Blair will move on to the next round. And NBC News projects South Dakota Governor Larry Roden will win that state's Republican primary runoff for governor, defeating businessman Toby Doden. Scott Carr, NBC News Radio.
5: Here's your updated WIBW forecast from the Certified Transmission Weather Center.
6: Slight chance of thunderstorms overnight. Otherwise, partly cloudy skies. Lows level off around 74. Easterly winds around 5 miles an hour. Slight chance of thunderstorms Wednesday. Highs level off around 91. Cloudy skies with a few peaks of sun. Partly cloudy skies Wednesday night. Chance of thunderstorms. Lows around 73. I'm Staff Meteorologist Ray Miller. Currently, it's 79 degrees.
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6: NBC News Radio, I'm Scott Carr. Iran has launched ballistic missiles at U.S. forces in the Middle East. CENTCOM posts on X all of the missiles were successfully intercepted, describing the assault as an attempted surprise attack. This on the same day that President Trump met with Israeli Prime Minister Benjamin Netanyahu and Ukrainian President Volodymyr Zelensky at the White House. More than 36 million Americans in the Northeast are now at risk of flash flooding as an intense storm fires up. Forecasters call it a multi-day threat underway across parts of the I-95 corridor in the Northeast. The storms have done some early damage in New Jersey, and Andrew Whitman reports there's potential for more dangerous weather overnight.
7: Patterson, New Jersey is already flooding. The city's mayor told Channel 7 that 20 drivers needed rescues Tuesday afternoon and evening from tire high water. Elsewhere, a man was struck by lightning around 3 p.m. Tuesday on Hoffman Station Road in Monroe. Ground stops at the three tri-state airports have been lifted after some 1,100 flights were canceled. In New Jersey, I'm Andrew Whitman.
6: Two Democrats are advancing to a runoff in Georgia's special election to fill a U.S. House seat. The runoff will decide who will serve out the remaining term of the late Democratic Congressman David Scott, who passed away in April. Scott's daughter, Marcy Scott, and Everton Blair will move on to the next round. Meanwhile, NBC News projects South Dakota Governor Larry Roden will win that state's Republican primary runoff for governor held Tuesday. Search and rescue operations are underway after a massive magnitude 7.1 earthquake hit southwestern Japan. The U.S. Geological Survey reports the quake's epicenter was near the coastal city of Uki. Reports say the earthquake caused a bridge to buckle and a shopping mall to partially collapse. So far, there's been two deaths reported and dozens of injuries. Scott Carr, NBC News Radio.
5: Here's your updated WIBW forecast from the Certified Transmission Weather Center.
8: Slight chance for storms overnight, otherwise mainly cloudy. Lows around 74, winds out of the east.

0: around 5 miles an hour. Cloudy skies with a few peaks of sun again Wednesday. Slight chance for storms. Highs level off around 91. Chance for storms Wednesday night. Lows dip down to about 73. Partly cloudy skies. I'm staff meteorologist Ray Miller. Currently 78.
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1: NBC News Radio, I'm Scott Carr. Iran has launched ballistic missiles at U.S. forces in the Middle East. CENTCOM says in a post on X, all of the missiles were successfully intercepted. CENTCOM describes the assault as an attempted surprise attack. Jay Clayton has become the next director of U.S. National Intelligence. The Senate confirmed Clayton Tuesday by a party-line vote of 51-47. Clayton's the former Securities and Exchange Commission chair and current U.S. attorney for the Southern District of New York. Two Democrats in Georgia are advancing to a runoff in that state's special election to fill a U.S. House seat. That'll decide who'll serve out the remaining term of the late Democratic Congressman David Scott. Scott's daughter, Marcy Scott, and Everton Blair will move on to the next round. And NBC News projects South Dakota Governor Larry Roden will win that state's Republican primary runoff for governor, defeating businessman Toby Doden. Scott Carr, NBC News Radio.
2: Here's your updated WIBW forecast from the Certified Transmission Weather Center.
3: Slight chance for storms overnight. Otherwise, mainly cloudy. Lows around 74. Winds out of the east.

0: around 5 miles an hour. Cloudy skies with a few peaks of sun again. Wednesday, slight chance for storms. Highs level off around 91. Chance for storms. Wednesday night, lows dip down to about 73. Partly cloudy skies. I'm staff meteorologist Ray Miller. Currently 78.
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4: NBC News Radio, I'm Scott Carr. Iran has launched ballistic missiles at U.S. forces in the Middle East. CENTCOM posts on X all of the missiles were successfully intercepted, describing the assault as an attempted surprise attack. This on the same day that President Trump met with Israeli Prime Minister Benjamin Netanyahu and Ukrainian President Volodymyr Zelensky at the White House. More than 36 million Americans in the Northeast are now at risk of flash flooding as an intense storm fires up. Forecasters call it a multi-day threat underway across parts of the I-95 corridor in the Northeast. The storms have done some early damage in New Jersey, and Andrew Whitman reports there's potential for more dangerous weather overnight.
5: Patterson, New Jersey is already flooding. The city's mayor told Channel 7 that 20 drivers needed rescues Tuesday afternoon and evening from tire high water. Elsewhere, a man was struck by lightning around 3 p.m. Tuesday on Hoffman Station Road in Monroe. Ground stops at the three tri-state airports have been lifted after some 1,100 flights were canceled. In New Jersey, I'm Andrew Whitman.
4: Two Democrats are advancing to a runoff in Georgia's special election to fill a U.S. House seat. The runoff will decide who will serve out the remaining term of the late Democratic Congressman David Scott, who passed away in April. Scott's daughter, Marcy Scott, and Everton Blair will move on to the next round. Meanwhile, NBC News projects South Dakota Governor Larry Roden will win that state's Republican primary runoff for governor held Tuesday. Search and rescue operations are underway after a massive magnitude 7.1 earthquake hit southwestern Japan. The U.S. Geological Survey reports the quake's epicenter was near the coastal city of Uki. Reports say the earthquake caused a bridge to buckle and a shopping mall to partially collapse. So far, there's been two deaths reported and dozens of injuries. Scott Carr, NBC News Radio.
3: Here's your updated WIBW forecast from the Certified Transmission Weather Center.
6: Slight chance of thunderstorms overnight. Otherwise, mainly cloudy skies expected. Lows dip down to about 74. East winds around 5 miles an hour. Cloudy skies expected. Wednesday, slight chance of thunderstorms. High temperatures reach up to 91. Partly cloudy skies. Wednesday night, chance of thunderstorms. Lows dip down to about 73. I'm Staff Meteorologist Ray Miller. Currently 79.
3: 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Heavy rains with flash flooding.
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1: Up next, Touched by the Presence, from Blondie's Bowery and Rock and Roll to Magic and the Occult. We're going to be talking with a star, Gary Lachman, who also went by the name Gary Valentine when he was with the group Blondie. And he is next on Coast to Coast AM.

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3: NBC News Radio, I'm Scott Carr. Iran has launched ballistic missiles at U.S. forces in the Middle East. CENTCOM says in a post on X, all of the missiles were successfully intercepted. CENTCOM describes the assault as an attempted surprise attack. Jay Clayton has become the next director of U.S. National Intelligence. The Senate confirmed Clayton Tuesday by a party-line vote of 51-47. Clayton's the former Securities and Exchange Commission chair and current U.S. attorney for the Southern District of New York. Two Democrats in Georgia are advancing to a runoff in that state's special election to fill a U.S. House seat. That'll decide who'll serve out the remaining term of the late Democratic Congressman David Scott. Scott's daughter, Marcy Scott, and Everton Blair will move on to the next round. And NBC News projects South Dakota Governor Larry Roden will win that state's Republican primary runoff for governor, defeating businessman Toby Doden. Scott Carr, NBC News Radio.
0: Here's your updated WIBW forecast from the Certified Transmission Weather Center.
4: Slight chance of thunderstorms overnight. Otherwise, mainly cloudy skies expected. Lows dip down to about 74. East winds around 5 miles an hour. Cloudy skies expected. Wednesday, slight chance of thunderstorms. High temperatures reach up to 91. Partly cloudy skies. Wednesday night, chance of thunderstorms. Lows dip down to about 73. I'm Staff Meteorologist Ray Miller. Currently 79.
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3: NBC News Radio, I'm Scott Carr. Iran has launched ballistic missiles at U.S. forces in the Middle East. CENTCOM posts on X all of the missiles were successfully intercepted, describing the assault as an attempted surprise attack. This on the same day that President Trump met with Israeli Prime Minister Benjamin Netanyahu and Ukrainian President Volodymyr Zelensky at the White House. More than 36 million Americans in the Northeast are now at risk of flash flooding as an intense storm fires up. Forecasters call it a multi-day threat underway across parts of the I-95 corridor in the Northeast. The storms have done some early damage in New Jersey, and Andrew Whitman reports there's potential for more dangerous weather overnight.
4: Paterson, New Jersey is already flooding. The city's mayor told Channel 7 that 20 drivers needed rescues Tuesday afternoon and evening from tire-high water. Elsewhere, a man was struck by lightning around 3 p.m. Tuesday on Hoffman Station Road in Monroe. Ground stops at the three tri-state airports have been lifted after some 1,100 flights were canceled. In New Jersey, I'm Andrew Whitman.
3: Two Democrats are advancing to a runoff in Georgia's special election to fill a U.S. House seat. The runoff will decide who'll serve out the remaining term of the late Democratic Congressman David Scott, who passed away in April. Scott's daughter, Marcy Scott, and Everton Blair will move on to the next round. Meanwhile, NBC News projects South Dakota Governor Larry Roden will win that state's Republican primary runoff for governor held Tuesday. Search and rescue operations are underway after a massive magnitude 7.1 earthquake hit southwestern Japan. The U.S. Geological Survey reports the quake's epicenter was near the coastal city of Uki. Reports say the earthquake caused a bridge to buckle and a shopping mall to partially collapse. So far, there's been two deaths reported and dozens of injuries. Scott Carr, NBC News Radio.
2: Here's your updated WIBW forecast from the Certified Transmission Weather Center.
5: Slight chance of thunderstorms overnight. Otherwise, mainly cloudy skies expected. Lows dip down to about 73. Winds out of the east, around 5 miles an hour. Slight chance of thunderstorms Wednesday. Highs level off around 91. Cloudy skies expected. Partly cloudy skies Wednesday night. Chance of thunderstorms. Lows around 73. I'm staff meteorologist Ray Miller. Right now, it's 78 degrees.
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2: NBC News Radio, I'm Scott Carr. Iran has launched ballistic missiles at U.S. forces in the Middle East. CENTCOM says in a post on X, all of the missiles were successfully intercepted. CENTCOM describes the assault as an attempted surprise attack. Jay Clayton has become the next director of U.S. National Intelligence. The Senate confirmed Clayton Tuesday by a party-line vote of 51-47. Clayton's the former Securities and Exchange Commission chair and current U.S. attorney for the Southern District of New York. Two Democrats in Georgia are advancing to a runoff in that state's special election to fill a U.S. House seat. That'll decide who'll serve out the remaining term of the late Democratic Congressman David Scott. Scott's daughter, Marcy Scott, and Everton Blair will move on to the next round. And NBC News projects South Dakota Governor Larry Roden will win that state's Republican primary runoff for governor, defeating businessman Toby Doden. Scott Carr, NBC News Radio.
0: Here's your updated WIBW forecast from the Certified Transmission Weather Center.
3: Slight chance of thunderstorms overnight. Otherwise, mainly cloudy skies expected. Lows dip down to about 73. Winds out of the east, around 5 miles an hour. Slight chance of thunderstorms Wednesday. Highs level off around 91. Cloudy skies expected. Partly cloudy skies Wednesday night. Chance of thunderstorms. Lows around 73. I'm staff meteorologist Ray Miller. Right now, it's 79 degrees.
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2: NBC News Radio, I'm Scott Carr. Iran has launched ballistic missiles at U.S. forces in the Middle East. CENTCOM posts on X all of the missiles were successfully intercepted, describing the assault as an attempted surprise attack. This on the same day that President Trump met with Israeli Prime Minister Benjamin Netanyahu and Ukrainian President Volodymyr Zelensky at the White House. More than 36 million Americans in the Northeast are now at risk of flash flooding as an intense storm fires up. Forecasters call it a multi-day threat underway across parts of the I-95 corridor in the Northeast. The storms have done some early damage in New Jersey, and Andrew Whitman reports there's potential for more dangerous weather overnight.
3: Paterson, New Jersey is already flooding. The city's mayor told Channel 7 that 20 drivers needed rescues Tuesday afternoon and evening from tire-high water. Elsewhere, a man was struck by lightning around 3 p.m. Tuesday on Hoffman Station Road in Monroe. Ground stops at the three tri-state airports have been lifted after some 1,100 flights were canceled. In New Jersey, I'm Andrew Whitman.
2: Two Democrats are advancing to a runoff in Georgia's special election to fill a U.S. House seat. The runoff will decide who will serve out the remaining term of the late Democratic Congressman David Scott, who passed away in April. Scott's daughter, Marcy Scott, and Everton Blair will move on to the next round. Meanwhile, NBC News projects South Dakota Governor Larry Roden will win that state's Republican primary runoff for governor held Tuesday. Search and rescue operations are underway after a massive magnitude 7.1 earthquake hit southwestern Japan. The U.S. Geological Survey reports the quake's epicenter was near the coastal city of Uki. Reports say the earthquake caused a bridge to buckle and a shopping mall to partially collapse. So far, there's been two deaths reported and dozens of injuries. Scott Carr, NBC News Radio.
1: Here's your updated WIBW forecast from the Certified Transmission Weather Center.
4: Slight chance of thunderstorms overnight. Otherwise, mainly cloudy skies expected. Lows dip down to about 73. Winds out of the east, around 5 miles an hour. Slight chance of thunderstorms Wednesday. High temperatures reach up to 91. Overcast. Partly cloudy Wednesday night. Chance of thunderstorms. Lows dip down to about 73. I'm staff meteorologist Ray Miller. Right now, it's 79 degrees.
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11: A surprise attack by Iran. Good morning, I'm Gordon Deal, along with Nicole Murray, on this Wednesday, July 29th. Glad you could be with us. Here's what we have for you this hour.
12: The U.S. military says all ballistic missiles launched by Iran on American forces in Jordan have been intercepted.
11: Colleagues and world leaders gathered to pay tribute to late South Carolina Senator Lindsey Graham. Services continue today.
12: The Trump administration reportedly plans to end a subsidy that keeps premiums in check for Medicare drug plans.
11: And the people who embrace the role of designated app scroller at Disney.
13: If you really want to maximize it, there's all sorts of tricks to sort of game the app, get yourself the best time. But here's the thing about it. It requires a lot of time on your phone. So you walk around Disneyland now, you see people just like staring at their phones and they're not noticing Cinderella's castle on Main Street or the princesses.
11: Ben Fritz at the Wall Street Journal on Disney being the happiest place on earth unless you're the app expert for rides. President Trump is facing new war pressure this morning after Iran launched a surprise ballistic missile attack on American forces in Jordan. Central Command says the missiles were all successfully intercepted, but the Wall Street Journal says the assault raised the prospect that American forces would have to respond, just as negotiations to reopen the Strait of Hormuz and eventually jumpstart broader peace talks were picking up speed. Yesterday's ballistic missile attack by Iran came hours after Trump met Israeli Prime Minister Benjamin Netanyahu at the White House for talks focused heavily on Iran. He then appeared on Fox News and reiterated threats to Iran's infrastructure.
14: The bridges are going to be gone. Literally in less than, 2 hours, most of the bridges, the

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1: 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A beautiful slider to end the top of the sixth. 11 strikeouts for Cole Reyes.
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4: The common denominator among people that win with money is they budget. 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
6: Back with us. Since Disney introduced lightning lanes 5 years ago, debate has raged over whether letting people pay for shorter waits is savvy crowd management or nickel and diming. One thing is certain: to have the best experience, at least one person in every party needs to be the theme park equivalent of a designated driver. Here's Ben Fritz at the Wall Street Journal. Ben, what have you found?
7: Well, I found that for the most popular version of the lightning lane, you need to make reservations throughout the day. It's not like you just go get on the short line. It requires a lot of interaction with the app. And if you really want to maximize it, there's all sorts of tricks to sort of game the app, get yourself the best time. But here's the thing about it. It requires a lot of time on your phone. So you walk around Disneyland now, you see people just like staring at their phones, and they're not noticing Cinderella's Castle or Main Street or the princesses because they're making and revising their ride reservations in the Lightning Lane app all day.
6: Jeez. One of the people you profiled was this Carrie Bart from Colorado, who you caught up with in Disneyland there in Anaheim. I mean, she got three kids in tow and then scrolling on the phone trying to maximize. I mean, was she enjoying herself?
7: I mean, I think she, you know, like a lot of people say, it's a mixed bag. I noticed Carrie because she was right at the entrance. And you walk into Disneyland, you go down what they call Main Street USA, into like this kind of 1950s idealistic version of America. And it's your first, supposed to start getting immersed in a different world. And she was pushing her twin stroller, holding her sort of oldest kid's hand with one of her hands and had her head buried in her phone on the other hand, because if you want to get a good reservation, you have to do it the moment you pass through the gates and you're allowed to start. So she was doing it, and I was like, you just missed Main Street USA, and she was like, yeah, she definitely didn't like that. But she was like, it is better than having to go wait in a long line, you know? So it's a trade-off. It's like you miss a lot of stuff, but then you don't spend an hour waiting in line.
6: Jeez. We're speaking with Ben Fritz, entertainment industry reporter at the Wall Street Journal. The story is called Disney is the Happiest Place on Earth Unless You're the Designated Scroller. Some of the hacks you mentioned in your piece, like slots or stacking, how does that stuff work?
7: So Disney Slots, which is the one I tried, is this method where after you make a reservation, you can say you want to revise it. And because often what happens is other people are revising reservations. So maybe you made a reservation for a ride 3 hours from now, but then you keep telling the app, I want to revise it. And then you refresh the time, which is just going to pull down on your phone like in any app, and then it refreshes the information. If somebody else canceled, suddenly there might be an earlier time available that the app will show you. So the trick is you just keep pulling the screen down and refreshing the times over and over and over and over. And eventually an earlier sign might pop up. And I tried that, and I went, you know, I originally had a reservation on Space Mountain at like noon, and then I got a new time at like 9:30. So it worked, but I had to refresh the app like a couple of dozen times.
6: Oh, goodness. And then what's

0: acting.
1: Acting, some other people do is they make their reservations first thing in the morning, and you only make a reservation usually like a few hours out. And then they keep revising them to be later in the day so that they have their best reservations are all on top of each other in the mid to late afternoon, like 2, 3, 4 o'clock, because those are often the busiest times at the park, right after lunch. So they want to have all their reservations for that time. And then in the morning, they wait on the lines, which tend to be shorter than they are in the afternoon. So they're also kind of, that's not how the system is intended to work, but it's another workaround for people to maximize their personal value.
0: Thanks, Ben. Ben Fritz, entertainment industry reporter at The Wall Street Journal. 30 minutes now after the hour on This Morning, America's First News.
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4: NBC News Radio. I'm Mark Mayfield. U.S. Central Command says Iran has launched ballistic missiles at U.S. forces in the Middle East. In a post on X, CENTCOM said all of the missiles successfully intercepted. Two Democrats are advancing to a runoff in Georgia's special election to fill a U.S. House seat. Here's Scott Carr.
5: The runoff will decide who will serve out the remaining term of the late Democratic Congressman David Scott, who passed away in April. Scott's daughter, Marcy Scott, and Everton Blair will move on now to the next round. Meantime, NBC News projects South Dakota Governor Larry Roden will win that state's Republican primary runoff for governor, defeating businessman Toby Doden after no candidate won enough votes in the initial primary in June. Roden will face off against former Democratic State Senator Dan Ahlers in November. I'm Scott Carr.
4: And Georgia high school shooter Colt Gray has been sentenced to life in prison. Mark Mayfield, NBC News Radio.
2: Here's your updated WIBW forecast from the Certified Transmission Weather Center.
6: Slight chance of thunderstorms overnight. Otherwise, mainly cloudy skies expected. Lows dip down to about 73. Winds out of the east, around 5 miles an hour. Slight chance of thunderstorms Wednesday. High temperatures reach up to 91. Overcast. Partly cloudy Wednesday night. Chance of thunderstorms. Lows dip down to about 73. I'm staff meteorologist Ray Miller. Right now, it's 78 degrees.
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0: Glad you're with us. Welcome into Wednesday. It is time now for the mic drop with this morning's Dom Savino.
1: Good morning, Gordon. If you're trying to figure out how it is outside, there's no need to look at the weather app or the temperature anymore. There's a new calculator to tell you just how swampy your underwear is going to get when you head out the door. An underwear company appropriately named Swamp

0: 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Sounds like you could use some sun.
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1: Glad you're with us. When Taylor Lindsay Noel enters a restaurant, she notices things many others don't, like if there's enough room between tables to maneuver her power wheelchair. Then she shares what she finds with her followers through Access by Tay, her social media platform. People.com says nearly 2 decades ago she was a Canadian national gymnast training for what she hoped would become an Olympic career. Then one attempt at a new skill paralyzed her when she broke her neck. But her platform, with now 160,000 TikTok followers, has found an audience far beyond what she anticipated. Along with wheelchair users, Taylor's followers now include older adults, caregivers, and parents looking for places they can navigate with things like strollers. For Nicole Murray and Dom Savino, I'm Gordon Deal. 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
11: And a good Wednesday morning to you. Welcome to the Early Morning Agriculture Roundup here on 580 WIBW. And a good Wednesday morning to you. Greg Akagi with you this morning. We will get a complete check of the weather forecast coming up here in just a bit. We'll have also have a check of agriculture news. The Comstock Report comes up in the next half hour, as well as the leading off program from the 580 WIBW Sports Department. A little bit after 6 on the Ag Issues program. This is going to be fun to hear. We, on occasion, we'll play the Wheat's on Your Mind podcast with the folks from Kansas Wheat. And Aaron Harries has a good guest in this recent episode. He'll hear from Douglas Hurt, who is an author and historian, a long time at the University of Purdue. And that's going to be coming up this morning on the Ag Issues program with the Wheat's on Your Mind podcast. And we can't let you hear all of it, but we can tell you where it's at and let you hear a good portion of the program. That'll be coming up after 6 on the Ag Issues program right here on 580 WIBW. But before we do all that, let's get our first check of the weather.
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12: I'm meteorologist Phil Jensko on the Kansas Agriculture Network. We're still expecting some active weather at times across Kansas the next couple of days, as a frontal boundary is expected to still stick around and meander around the region here the next couple of days, in addition to some upper-level

0: disturbances tracking in the region. So expect at least a spotty chance here statewide here all the way through Thursday. For today, partly sunny skies across the state, a few showers and storms around the state as well at times. Highs in northwest Kansas get to the low to mid-90s. Southwest Kansas, mid-90s to near 100. North central Kansas, low to mid-90s. South central Kansas, mid-90s to low 100s for highs. Northeast Kansas, upper 80s to low 90s. Highs in southeast Kansas, low to mid-90s. Tonight, partly to mostly cloudy across the state. Chance for more showers and storms. Lows in northwest Kansas fall to the 60s. Southwest Kansas, mid-60s to low 70s. Low 70s in north central Kansas. South central Kansas, low to mid-70s. Northeast Kansas, low 70s. Southeast Kansas, low to mid-70s. Thursday, partly sunny. Shower and storm chances continue across the state. Better chances coming in the east. Highs in northwest Kansas climb to the mid to upper 90s. Upper 90s to low 100s in southwest Kansas. 90s for north central Kansas. Upper 90s to low 100s south central Kansas. Upper 80s to low 90s northeast Kansas. Low to mid 90s in southeast Kansas. And then Friday looks mainly dry across the state with plenty of sunshine. Highs generally getting into the 90s with some 100s possible in southwest and south central areas. And some 80s in northeastern parts of the state. This is meteorologist Phil Jensko, and this is the Kansas Ag Network.
1: And we do have some showers and storms that are dotting the region. They're not as numerous as they were yesterday or in coverage-wise, but maybe a few more embedded thunderstorms. A little bit of activity just south and west of the Topeka area. And then some scattered showers in around the Houlton, Manhattan areas, back towards the Marysville, Concordia areas as well. And they are drifting in from the southeast from Nebraska. So we could see some of that here later this morning. Or you already seen it, but you may see more of it here as we go through the morning hours. So we'll keep up to date on the forecast and look at the radar here on 580 WIBW. Right now in the capital city, partly cloudy sky, 78 degrees at Billard Airport and 77 degrees this morning at Forbes Field. And this morning, about a little less than an hour from now in the Ag Issues program, we'll hear from the Wheat's on Your Mind podcast. Stay with us. We'll have more after this.
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10: Good day, everyone. I'm Greg Akagi. The Senate Ag Committee could still mark up a farm bill next week before the August recess without sidelined Mitch McConnell and a GOP majority. That from a top committee member. Iowa Senator Chuck Grassley says Ag Chair John Bozeman still hopes to take up the farm bill in the final week before the five-week recess, even with Senator McConnell not yet medically cleared to return.
11: If he did come back, we'd have the majority, and there wouldn't be a problem moving it out. Maybe Bozeman has the capability of getting a bipartisan group together like we'd normally have.
10: But Senator Grassley concedes getting a bipartisan majority on a farm bill is now more difficult than it is in the past.
11: I think every other farm bill that I've worked on in the 46 years I've been in the United States Senate has been a bipartisan bill. It seems like this year it's very difficult to get Democrat support over a food stamp issue.
10: The current problems involve a few states with higher payment error rates getting a longer delay than others to pick up the SNAP cost. There's a difference in top Senate Ag Democrat Amy Klobuchar said in June of this year must be resolved.
12: Is this a deal breaker if you don't get concessions?
13: We need to have changes on SNAP.
10: Chairman Bozeman insists states must be penalized to rein in overpayments. Fights over SNAP funding have stalled a new farm bill since 2018 that has expired 3 years ago. Bozeman said the farm bill was based on 2012 farm data, no longer relevant given today's input inflation and low commodity prices. Even in the best-case scenario, if they could get it out, if it doesn't jibe with the House-passed farm bill, then it would have to go to a conference committee as well. 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
17: 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I'm Spencer Dupuis. 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Cattle slaughter for the week, 198,000. That's 7,000 less than a week ago. And 24,000 less than a year ago. 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Iowa, Minnesota cash markets saw no market report. Iowa, Minnesota direct hog carcass market seeing no trend, but a weighted average of $101.88. And the Western Corn Belt cash market trending 42 cents higher with these carcass prices at $100.91. Hog fodder for the week, 890,000. That's 11,000 less than a week ago and 19,000 less than a year ago. Let's get a check of the Merck at the close yesterday. October live cattle finished up 225 to 227.47. October live cattle finished up 340 at 222.17. August feeders finished up 482 at 343.07. September feeders finished up 530 at 337.22. August lean hogs finished up 12 at 103.10. October lean hogs finished up 47 at 88.27. To the grains market we go. Kansas City wheat for September finished down 2 3/4 at 726 1/4. December Kansas City wheat finished down 3.5 at 742. Even September Chicago wheat finished up 2.5 at 662.5. December finished up 2 1/4 at 679 3/4. September corn finished up 6 3/4 at 458.5. March corn finished up 6 1/4 at 495 3/4. August soybeans finished up 3.5 at 1212 even. And November soybeans finished up 6 1/4 at 1220 even. That was the market recap for yesterday, Tuesday, July 28, 2026. This is the Kansas Ag Network.
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1: 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Building wealth is the same way. You don't accidentally become wealthy.
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19: 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Revenue jumped 257% year-on-year in the quarter that ended in June, while operating profits soared nearly 557% year-over-year. Apple yesterday briefly hit a market capitalization of $5 trillion, a day after passing NVIDIA to become the most valuable publicly traded company. Apple shares are up 25% this year. UBS booked a 17% jump in second quarter profit ahead of expectations and said it plans to buy back shares worth $3 billion by the middle of next year at the latest. Switzerland's biggest bank said it had seen robust, broad-based growth, particularly in wealth management and for its investment bank. Its trading division delivered record second quarter revenue in line with strong Wall Street bank earnings earlier this month. Futures are mixed. That's your money now.
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24: 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Corn, soybeans, and spring wheat ended higher today. Soy oil, HRW wheat, and spring wheat extended their recent losses. Live cattle ended sharply higher, while feeder cattle closed widely mixed. Hogs ended higher. We'll cover that and more right after this.
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24: With today's Comstock Closing Market Report, I'm Brian Grady. Corn, soybeans, and SRW wheat posted corrective gains. Soy oil futures were pressured by sharp declines in crude oil. HRW and spring wheat futures also extended their sharp declines from last week's highs. Live cattle posted strong corrective gains, as did August through October feeders. Far deferred feeder cattle ended sharply lower. Hogs closed higher, led by far deferred contracts. On Monday afternoon, USDA rated 63% of both the corn and soybean crops as good or excellent. There was a sharp decline in crop conditions across the western and northern corn belt for both crops, though most states showed some deterioration. Conditions fell 4 points for corn and 3 points for soybeans, the biggest weekly decline for corn since June 2023 and the largest for soybeans since July 2020. Topsoil and subsoil moisture is also declining rapidly across states where temperatures have been hottest. USDA reported daily corn sales of 197,272 tons to unknown destinations for 2026-27. China state stockpiler Sino Grain will auction nearly 504,000 metric tons of soybean reserves procured from 2022 to 2025 to the domestic market on Friday. This is the first significant soybean auction of state reserves since January. Regular weekly sales of around 500,000 tons are expected as it begins to make room for arrival of new crop U.S. soybean purchases that will start to be shipped in September. Seasonal to above normal temperatures will continue across major corn and soybean areas for at least the next 2 weeks, though extreme heat is expected to shift to the far west. Rains are expected to be near to above normal for the eastern three quarters of the corn belt, with below normal rains for the far western corn belt into early August. Time that rains are needed in the driest areas of the western corn belt to avoid further crop declines. Crude oil prices sharply retreated for a third straight day as President Trump said he preferred to avoid another escalation in the war with Iran and urged Tehran to make a deal. Both sides have halted attacks for the past 4 days. You've been listening to the Comstock Report. 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
0: 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Past performance is not indicative of future results.
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9: Good morning, Dan Lucero from 580 Sports Talk here, and today we're leading off with big money for jersey patches. It's coming to college athletics, and that, of course, is not new news. After all, it was at Big 12 Football Media Days where Kansas announced that it would be partnering with Ripple and putting an XRP jersey patch on their athletes this coming year. There's even bigger bucks at play at Ohio State and Notre Dame, both of whom announced their jersey patch partnerships yesterday. Ohio State will get $17 million a year to put the Chase Bank logo on their uniforms, while Notre Dame will have SoFi on their uniforms for a reported $18 to $20 million a year. To call it the next big revenue stream in sports is not quite accurate. If you've paid any attention, you've seen jersey partnerships creeping in the NBA and Major League Baseball, but it certainly is new to the world of college sports, and it does make college sports feel that much more professionalized. Now, the Kansas is on board. We'll wait and see what Kansas State comes up with for a new revenue stream to put a logo on their jerseys. We're talking K-State on the Wildcat wrap-up on today's 580 Sports Talk. We'll also recap last night's Royals game and get some audio from the first day of Chiefs' full training camp. On 580 Sports Talk from 3 to 6 on WIBW.
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1: We are at the bottom of the hour, 5:30 here on 580 WIBW. Glad to have you with us on the program this morning, and hope you're enjoying the midday of the week, hump day, Wednesday. It is the last Wednesday in the month of July, as we're actually down to the last 3 days of the month of July as well. We'll get a complete update on the forecast, update you on the radar as well to see who's getting some of the early showers this morning. And then coming up on the Ag Issues program, going to be a fun program. We're going to let you hear, as we do occasionally, hear the Wheat's On Your Mind podcast. Outstanding podcast done by Kansas Wheat and the guest host Aaron Harries with Kansas Wheat. He's got a great guest today, Douglas Hurt, who is a longtime author and historian, a native Kansan, was a long time at the University of Purdue. But we're going to talk about the history of agriculture. Of course, it's the 250th anniversary of the United States, and go through some of that history. We can't let you hear all the podcasts, but obviously we'll tell you where you can find that as well. That will be coming up this morning on the Ag Issues program right here on 580 WIBW. All right, stay with us. When we come back, we'll get an update on the news headlines and a check of the weather forecast from the Kansas Agriculture Network. That is coming up next, right here on 580 WIBW.
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31: Hi, I'm Felicia Rolfe. Here are today's headlines from 12 News. Butler County deputies believe they found the remains of 77-year-old Fred Dieter of Augusta. Deputies say they were found in a wooded area a mile from where he went missing June 13th. Dieter was reportedly in the early stages of dementia. Police in Arkansas City looking for information about a shooting threat made against the city's Walmart. The store closed early Monday night out of precaution after police say someone called the customer service desk and threatened to shoot at the store. A person dead after a crash in a construction zone near Salina. Tuesday morning, a northbound pickup crashed into another pickup that was legally parked in the construction area. Five workers in a nearby grassy area were hit. An Abilene man died from his injuries. And Wichita, Felicia Rolfe, 12 News.
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4: 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I'm Roger McCullough. 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
4: No one questions the importance of conserving wildlife habitat, protecting water quality, or preserving native grasslands. Ranchers have been doing that for generations. In fact, working cattle operations have long been among the nation's best stewards of open space. The concern is what happens when productive ranch land is permanently removed from agricultural production or managed primarily for conservation objectives rather than livestock production. Every ranch sold to a conservation organization can mean fewer grazing acres, fewer cattle, fewer local businesses serving agriculture, and fewer families making a living on the land. Another concern is that well-funded conservation buyers can outbid neighboring producers, making it more difficult for the next generation to purchase or expand a family operation. Also, rural schools, churches, veterinarians, feed suppliers, equipment dealers, and local tax bases all depend on active ag operations. But when they disappear, entire rural communities can be affected. The question is whether future land policies will keep working ranches on the landscape or gradually replace them. This has been the Agricultural Law and Tax Report. I'm Roger McCullough.
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18: I'm meteorologist Phil Jensko on the Kansas Agriculture Network. We're still expecting some active weather at times across Kansas the next couple of days, as the frontal boundary is expected to still stick around and meander around the region here the next couple of days, in addition to some upper-level disturbances tracking in the region. So expect at least a spotty chance here statewide here all the way through Thursday. For today, partly sunny skies across the state, a few showers and storms around the state as well at times. Highs in northwest Kansas get to the low to mid-90s. Southwest Kansas, mid-90s to near 100. North central Kansas, low to mid-90s. South central Kansas, mid-90s to low 100s for highs. Northeast Kansas, upper 80s to low 90s. Highs in southeast Kansas, low to mid-90s. Tonight, partly to mostly cloudy across the state, chance for more showers and storms. Lows in northwest Kansas fall to the 60s. Southwest Kansas, mid-60s to low 70s. Low 70s in north central Kansas. South central Kansas, low to mid-70s. Northeast Kansas, low 70s. Southeast Kansas, low to mid-70s. Thursday, partly sunny. Shower and storm chances continue across the state. Better chances coming in the east. Highs in northwest Kansas climb to the mid to upper 90s, upper 90s to low 100s in southwest Kansas, 90s for north central Kansas, upper 90s to low 100s south central Kansas, upper 80s to low 90s northeast Kansas, low to mid 90s in southeast Kansas. And then Friday looks mainly dry across the state with plenty of sunshine. Highs generally getting into the 90s with some 100s possible in southwest and south central areas and some 80s in northeastern parts of the state. This is meteorologist Phil Jensko, and this is the Kansas Ag Network.

0: Gas, 7.5 to 8.50. 300 Black, Red, and Charlet steers, 800 to 1,000 pounds. 84 Black and Red Charlet steers off grass, 850 to 950. 120 Black steers off grass, 875 to 9 and a quarter. 362 mostly Black steers off grass, 900 to 1,000 pounds. 300 Black, Red, and Charlet steers off grass, 950 to 1,000 pounds. 151 fancy Black and Red steers off grass, 950 to 1,050 pounds. And 55 mostly Black steers off grass, 950 to 1,050 pounds. Now, if you'd like more information or like to add consignments, you can give them a call to Sale Barn at 620-342-2425. 620-342-2425. 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Their weekly cattle sale will begin later this morning at 11 o'clock. It's 5:41 here on 580 WIBW. Let's just a reminder, too, coming up next hour on the Kansas Soybean Update, Madeline Luke, who will be a sophomore at the University of Missouri, majoring Ag Communications. She's from Baser. She served as one of the two Kansas Soybean summer interns, and Luke will talk about what they did this summer and the things that they learned during their time at Kansas Soybeans as well. That'll be coming up next hour in the Kansas Soybean Update here on 580 WIBW. That'll run about 6:45 this morning. Okay, let's check agriculture news. The Senate Ag Committee could still mark up a farm bill next week before the August recess without sideline Mitch McConnell and a GOP majority. That from a top committee member. Senator Chuck Grassley of Iowa says Ag Chair John Bozeman still hopes to take up a farm bill in the final week before a five-week recess, even with Senator McConnell not yet medically cleared to return.
1: If he did come back, we'd have the majority, and there wouldn't be a problem moving it out. Maybe Bozeman has the capability of getting a bipartisan group together like we'd normally have.
0: But Grassley concedes getting a bipartisan majority behind a farm bill is now more difficult than in the past.
1: I think every other farm bill that I've worked on in the 46 years I've been in the United States Senate has been a bipartisan bill. It seems like this year it's very difficult to get Democrat support over a food stamp issue.
0: The current problems involve a few states with higher payment error rates getting a longer delay than others to pick up some SNAP costs. That's a difference, top Senate Ag Democrat Amy Klobuchar said in June earlier this year, must be resolved.
2: Is this a deal breaker if you don't get concessions?
3: We need to have changes on SNAP.
0: Chairman Bozeman insists must be penalized to rein in overpayments. Fights over SNAP funding have stalled new farm bills since 2018, a law that expired 3 years ago. Bozeman said that farm bill is based on 2012 farm data, no longer relevant given today's input inflation and low commodity prices. Speaking of Senate Ag Committee Chair John Bozeman, he continues to hold out that hope of getting a new farm bill update across the finish line despite the setbacks. Mike Davis reports.
4: Eligible producers, there is still time to nominate someone, perhaps yourself, in this year's USDA.
0: Let's try that again as far as that update is concerned. Here's Mike Davis with some of the comments from Senate Ag Committee Chair John Bozeman.
4: Eligible producers, there is still time to nominate someone, perhaps yourself, in this year's USDA Farm Service Agency County Committee elections, with August 3rd the nomination deadline.
5: There's a lot of things that happen locally that the county committee can weigh in on, whether that's checking and making sure eligibility is correct. There are opportunities for them to weigh in on payment rates and other things.
4: Farm Production and Conservation Undersecretary

0: Richard Fordyce says nominees are accepted through local FSA offices. The actual voting process in local administrative areas where elections will occur this year takes place this November when ballots are mailed to eligible voters. More information about FSA county committees and the election cycle is found online at www.fsa.usda.gov/coc. I'm Rod Bain reporting, Washington, D.C.
1: All right. Obviously, that was Rod Bain talking about the 2026 Farm Service Agency county committee decisions that have to do need to be done before the deadline. So let's see if the third time is the charm with Mike Davis's report with comments from Senate Ag Committee Chair John Bozeman.
0: Eligible producers, there is still time to nominate someone, perhaps.
1: Okay, so we've got an issue there, and we'll move on to that. A coalition of advocacy, legal, and photojournalism organizations urging the Federal Aviation Administration to reject a proposal that would allow large livestock operations and slaughterhouses to restrict drone flights over their facilities. The group say the proposed rule would let some farms obtain unmanned aircraft flight restrictions, limiting aerial photography that has documented manure spills, disease outbreaks, and livestock housing conditions, and other issues at large animal operations. Supporters argue existing FFA drone regulations already protect public safety, and that no evidence has been presented showing drones pose a security risk to agricultural facilities. They contend with additional flight restrictions would reduce transparency and make it harder for journalists, researchers, and watchdog groups to document conditions at large livestock operations. In this case, the FFA is accepting public comments on the proposal before deciding whether to move forward on the rule itself. Additional agricultural organizations are supporting the proposal and say it would improve security and protect sensitive facilities. And other news, U.S. pork exports are up about almost 20% in 2026, an impressive rebound from recent years. While the Japanese market has been seeing multiple economic challenges, customers still recognize the value of U.S. pork.
2: U.S. pork exports are really performing well into Japan. Year to date through May, we're up nearly 20% at 160,000 metric tons, which is really good news in one of our largest markets. This is despite a very challenging market. Japan is getting pinched with energy costs, inflation that's pretty stubborn, and probably the biggest thing is a persistently weak yen, a 40-year low of the yen against the U.S. dollar, which, as we all know, makes our products more expensive in yen terms. But despite all that, consumers and the trade in Japan understands the value of U.S. pork, and no better example than the pork loin primal that we do need to export, and the largest export market for pork loin is Japan. A lot of people, when they think about pork loin and any of the pork products going in Japan, we always focus on retail, but there are other sectors that are growing, value-conscious sectors. One would be ramen noodle restaurant chains, also on convenience stores. These bento box companies are really penetrating more and more into the convenience store sector. And it's not only the pork loin, but you'll see bellies featured, you'll see pork butts featured in these bento boxes.
1: USMEF President and CEO Dan Hallstrom said U.S. pork demand increased in Japan after the Spanish pork was kept out due to African swine fever.
2: Japan does not recognize African swine fever regionalization in Spain. This has definitely created additional opportunities for U.S. pork, but I think it's also a warning shot for us, and the U.S. is working on this. We've been working with Japan now for quite a while and trying to get our own regionalization agreement in place just on a proactive basis if we ever were to have some sort of issue in the U.S. So while we're seeing a bit of a tailwind on demand, it really underscores the importance of us moving forward in this area.
1: Through May of this year, U.S. has exported more than 160,000 metric tons of pork to Japan, valued at $614 million. That is a check of agriculture news here on 580 WIBW. And stay with us. When we come back, we will check the markets right after this.
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1: 551 here on 580 WIBW. And as we check the markets this morning, and things remain quiet in both in the southern and northern plains, we did have some bids in Kansas at 228 and did see some bids in Nebraska at 228 dress trade, or dress bids, excuse me, at 360 overall. And the cattle slaughter at 198,000. That is 7,000 less than a week ago, 24,000 less than a year ago. Choice weights on the box beef trade up 297 at 365.86 on a run of 112 choice and select loads. Cash hog trade, no report. Iowa, Southern Minnesota cash market. Carcass trade, no trend, the top at 101.88. Western Corn Belt cash trade, 42 cents higher, the top at 191. And the hog slaughter at 890,000, 11,000 less than a week ago, and 19,000 less than a year ago. Alrighty, stay with us. When we come back, we'll get analysis as to what happened in the markets right after this.
8: So many people suffer from neuropathy, like George Sandeman from Clay Center did.
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8: Kansas Regenerative Medicine Center in Manhattan and Kansas City.
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1: Let's get analysis as to what happened in the markets on Tuesday as we head to Manhattan and Loan and Associates. Here's Matt Hines.
11: It was a big turnaround Tuesday for most of the ag sector. Deferred feeders, though, extended into new lows for the year. August live cattle reversed higher on Tuesday, back to test the recent highs from last week. Lean hogs continue to hold a higher trend, along with rallying cash prices. Packers were able to buy some light volume already this week at 228 live in Kansas and 360 dressed in Nebraska after the sharply lower futures on Monday. That was all, of course, due to USDA announcing after the close on Friday that there was a plan to start reopening back up for Mexican cattle imports beginning in Arizona in August. Last week's cash-fed cattle trade, mainly 230 live, a few up to 232, and mostly 365 on a dress basis. Grains were mixed on Tuesday. Corn and beans held gains along with Chicago wheat, while Kansas City and Minneapolis wheat settled with small losses. Crop conditions were lower for both corn and beans. Heat continues across the western half of the U.S. After a couple days of cooler temps for some and some scattered rain chances, Corn Belt weather still looking at above normal temps, but improved rain chances over this next week. Crude oil down again, now over $10 so far this week, as the U.S. again held off from any additional airstrikes on Iran. For the futures closes from Tuesday, August live cattle up 225 at 227.47, October up 340 at 222.17, August feeders up 482 at 343.07, September up 530 at 337.22, but January down 235, now at 312.42. August lean hogs up 12 at 103.10, October up 47 at 88.27. September corn up 6 3/4 at 458.5, December up 6.5 at 480.5. August soybeans up 3.5 at 12.12, November up 6 1/4 at 12.20. September Chicago wheat up 2.5 at 662.5, December up 2 1/4 at 679 3/4. September Kansas City wheat down 2 3/4 at 726 1/4, December down 3.5 at 742. September Minneapolis wheat down 3 3/4 at 702.5, and August soybean meal down 50 cents a ton at 320.30. Wishing you all a great day. 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
1: Matt, thank you very much for the update. We'll get a complete update on the overnight markets coming up at 6:52 this morning. Stay with us when we come back. A final check of the news headlines for this hour and an update on the weather is coming up next.
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14: From 13 News in Topeka, I'm David Oliver. A Kansas appeals court has now upheld the three-day grace period to count ballots for the upcoming primary election. This is a ruling on Secretary of State Scott Schwab's appeal seeking a stay on the order of a district court judge to suspend a new state law eliminating that window. The appellate court ruled that contrary to Schwab's stance that more voter confusion would be caused if the grace period was dropped at this point. There is still another challenge, though, pending before the state Supreme Court. And the Kansas Board of Regents has now appointed its next president and board CEO. The Board of Regents voted this week to name Dr. Jennifer Bonds Rack to that position. Dr. Bonds Rack is currently the board's vice president for academic affairs. She'll assume the new role August the 2nd. Previous president for the Board of Regents, Dr. Blake Founders, retired this June. In Topeka, David Oliver, 13 News.
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16: Slight chance of thunderstorms today. Otherwise, mainly cloudy skies expected. Highs level off around 91. Easterly winds, 5 to 10 miles an hour. Chance of thunderstorms tonight. Lows level off around 73. Partly cloudy skies. Slight chance of thunderstorms tomorrow. High temperatures reach up to 90. Cloudy skies with a few peaks of sun. I'm Staff Meteorologist Ray Miller. Right now, it's 78 degrees.
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17: NBC News Radio. I'm Michael Kastner. A sanctions bill sponsored by the late Senator Lindsey Graham is backing from both sides of the aisle. The bill would double the amount of tariffs on countries that continue buying Russian oil and gas. Would also renew sanctions on Iran that were set to expire at the end of the year. On Tuesday, the bill passed in the Senate on an 86-12 procedural vote. President Trump bid farewell to Senator Graham on Tuesday. More from Mark Mayfield.
18: While speaking at Graham's funeral service at Washington National Cathedral on Tuesday, Trump called Graham a beloved friend and a giant of the U.S. Senate.
19: A true American original who left us much too soon.
18: Trump said Graham lived to the fullest and died doing the work he was born to do. Graham ran against Trump for the Republican presidential nomination in 2016, and Trump noted that Graham was nasty to him at the time. Trump went on to say their relationship evolved over the years into a close friendship, with the two bonding over their love of golf. Lawmakers from both sides of the aisle packed the cathedral for the service, along with several world leaders. Graham died unexpectedly on July the 11th at the age of 71. I'm Mark Mayfield.
17: The U.S. and Saudi Arabia say they launched airstrikes on Iranian-backed groups in Iraq. The attacks, carried out late Tuesday, come after Iran launched ballistic missiles at U.S. forces in the Middle East. In a post on X, U.S. Central Command said all of the missiles were successfully intercepted. Two Democrats are advancing to a runoff in Georgia's special election to fill a U.S. House seat. Here's Scott Carr.
20: The runoff will decide who will serve out the remaining term of the late Democratic Congressman David Scott, who passed away in April. Scott's daughter, Marcy Scott, and Everton Blair will move on now to the next round. Meantime, NBC News projects South Dakota Governor Larry Roden will win that state's Republican primary runoff for governor.
17: Michael Kastner, NBC News Radio. Dr. Anthony Fauci will be back in the spotlight when he goes before the Senate today. More from Wendy Swanson.
21: Fauci will testify before a GOP-led Senate panel on the COVID-19 pandemic in a hearing that is all but guaranteed to be combative. It comes days after Kentucky Republican Senator Rand Paul released what he calls Fauci's diary during the pandemic. Republicans say the diary proves Fauci was deliberately downplaying the theory COVID-19 originated from China's Wuhan lab while reveling in his own celebrity. Former President Biden says he preemptively pardoned Fauci because of possible, quote, unjustified and politically motivated prosecutions by the incoming administration. I'm Wendy Swanson.
17: Another New Yorker is dead from the ongoing Legionnaires' disease outbreak in Manhattan. Andrew Whitman with more.
22: That death is the sixth in this year's outbreak, which remains confined to the Upper East Side. 90 people have now been diagnosed with Legionnaires since the outbreak started. Six remain hospitalized. 65 have already been discharged. City officials say they remain confident that the source of the Legionella bacteria has been eliminated. All cases have come from zip codes 10028, 10128, and 10075. Anyone there with flu-like symptoms is urged to see a doctor. In New York, I'm Andrew Whitman.
17: A new study shows eating an avocado every day reduces the risk of heart disease in obese adults. More from Tammy Trujillo.
23: An author of the study, Genevieve Damani, says findings out of Penn State University show eating avocados regularly reduces low-density lipoprotein particles. These are proteins that transport bad cholesterol into the blood.
24: So this means that one small dietary modification every day can improve your long-term heart disease risk.
17: Michael Kastner, NBC News Radio.
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1: Good morning, everyone. Glad to have you with us on the program this morning. On occasion, we let you listen to some of the podcast of the Wheat's On Your Mind podcast being done by the folks at Kansas Wheat, specifically Aaron Harries, who does that, and they have a good guest today. So we'll let you hear a portion of that podcast, as Aaron Harries' guest will be Douglas Hurt, a farmer, author, and historian who was at long time at the University of Purdue, but it's about the history of agriculture. As we celebrate 250 years of the United States this year, we'll let you hear that coming up this morning on the Ag Issues program on 580 WIBW. First, though, let's check the weather.
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28: I'm meteorologist Phil Jensko on the Kansas Agriculture Network. We're still expecting some active weather at times across Kansas the next couple of days, as the frontal boundary is expected to still stick around and meander around the region here the next couple of days, in addition to some upper-level disturbances tracking in the region. So expect at least a spotty chance here statewide here all the way through Thursday. For today, partly sunny skies across the state, a few showers and storms around the state as well at times. Highs in northwest Kansas get to the low to mid-90s, southwest Kansas mid-90s to near 100. North Central Kansas, low to mid-90s. South Central Kansas, mid-90s to low 100s for highs. Northeast Kansas, upper 80s to low 90s. Highs in Southeast Kansas, low to mid-90s. Tonight, partly to mostly cloudy across the state. Chance for more showers and storms. Lows in Northwest Kansas fall to the 60s. Southwest Kansas, mid-60s to low 70s. Low 70s in North Central Kansas. South Central Kansas, low to mid-70s. Northeast Kansas, low 70s. Southeast Kansas, low to mid-70s. Thursday, partly sunny. Shower and storm chances continue across the state. Better chances coming in the east. Highs in northwest Kansas climb to the mid to upper 90s. Upper 90s to low 100s in southwest Kansas. 90s for north central Kansas. Upper 90s to low 100s south central Kansas. Upper 80s to low 90s northeast Kansas. Low to mid-90s in southeast Kansas. And then Friday looks mainly dry across the state with plenty of sunshine. Highs generally getting into the 90s with some 100s possible in southwest and south central areas and some 80s in northeastern parts of the state. This is meteorologist Phil Jensko, and this is the Kansas Ag Network.
1: 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And Aaron Harries, who Kansas Wheat, has a good guest this morning. And so we will let you hear a portion of that right now here on 580 WIBW.
8: The time period in which the federal government enters American agriculture as it never had before, and it's never left. One of the things that I think that is a consequence that comes out of the 1930s and the Dust Bowl is that the Soil Conservation Service, of all the alphabet agencies, I think without question has the best record and the best acceptance for having done something of consequence.
10: That was Douglas Hurt, author and historian. This is the Wheat's On Your Mind podcast. My name is Aaron Harries. Wheat's On Your Mind is brought to you by the Kansas Wheat Commission and Kansas Association of Wheat Growers. Douglas Hurt is one of America's foremost historians of rural and agricultural life. He spent more than two decades at Purdue University, where he directed the Agriculture History Program and served as editor of Agricultural History, the field's leading academic journal. His books include American Agriculture, A Brief History, The Dust Bowl, An Agriculture and Social History, and Indian Agriculture in America, among many others. Douglas is a Kansas native. He tells me from Ellis County and attended Kansas State University. And Doug, when I did a search here, we've been wanting to do a podcast since it's America's 250th anniversary about agriculture, and I'm glad I stumbled upon you, so thanks for joining us.
8: It's my pleasure.
10: Welcome to the podcast, and let me just start with the big picture. Tell us a little bit more about yourself and how you ended up spending a career studying American agriculture.
8: Well, I grew up in a small town of Ellis, Kansas, in Ellis County, and as a kid in high school, I worked for farmers. I hauled alfalfa and prairie hay and plowed and pulled a grain drill and seeded some wheat and dug post holes. I'm not sure if that fence ever stood up very long.
10: Yeah.
8: So I did a number of things. I'm probably of the age now where I'm one of the few people left that can say they followed a binder. Shocking feed. I can still hear the clack of that binder in my mind's ear to this very moment.
10: Yeah.
8: So I have some experience with it. I know that when you're one way in the weeds in a field, when you get the south end of that field and the wind's in the south, the north end can be a long, dirty ride.
10: Yeah, certainly see. We see sometimes they do sample demonstrations where they demonstrate that old equipment. I saw one of those a couple of years ago, and I'm glad the cab came along before I was involved in wheat harvest. So
8: yeah, I didn't have that experience.
10: Well, let's talk about America, 250 years old, and agriculture. We can't cover 250 years, so let's start with the basic question. How important was agriculture to the development of America?
8: Well, American agriculture is fundamental. It's driven the American economy since the early colonial period. It's responsible for American expansion. It's responsible for industrialization and urbanization, without which none of these developments would have occurred. Certainly, American agriculture has played a significant role in American foreign policy in the past, and diplomacy. Think of Public Law 480 or the Food for Peace program. President Reagan and President Carter used food to influence, or at least tried to influence, public policy when it was trying to dismantle the Mengistu administration in Ethiopia during some of those famine years. American agriculture has provided cheap food. Comparatively speaking, despite an aberration of today, Americans have paid comparatively very little compared to other nations, and so that's a consequence. But when you think of American agriculture overall, you really can't understand the history of American development, which is to say American history in general, without having, I think, a very good understanding of the significance and the interrelationships of agriculture to everyday American life.
10: How unique is the U.S. farmer compared to maybe farmers around the world in the sense of their independence, their self-sufficiency, and their independence from the government compared to maybe some other government-oriented farming programs?
8: That's kind of a tricky question, and it sort of depends. In one context, American farmers are different from farmers around the world in that there are fewer of them, with what, about 1% of the population directly engaged in agriculture today. If you compare that to 40% or more of other nations where farmers are actively engaged in agriculture, that's a significant difference. But the catch in your question is, when did farmers become dependent on the federal government? And that dependency, I think, you can still see today. And I think it emanates from the New Deal of the 1930s. So prior to the 30s, farmers were relatively independent, although in the late 19th and early 20th century, they certainly wanted governmental intervention to affect some market prices. That didn't exactly happen, but they discovered certainly by the late 19th century that they were not masters of their own destiny and that they really couldn't save themselves from the aberrations of economic changes. But it's not really until the 1930s with a host of New Deal programs that you find farmers becoming incredibly and inextricably, even despite what some people say about farm policy today, are very tied to the federal government. So to waffle your answer, I would say it depends upon the time period that you're talking about. Certainly from the 17th century into the late 19th century, American farmers have been particularly independent, but increasingly dependent upon other factors of partly of their own making. If you're going to have a commercial agriculture, you need transportation to market. And there have to be markets to begin with, and you have to be able to reach them. And wheat's a good example. Wheat is a cash crop, but it wasn't a cash crop until there were milling facilities that could be reached. And in Kansas, that meant by railroad. Farmers don't really feed wheat as livestock feed, but wheat hasn't been used at home for grinding purposes. You can grind corn and have a sort of a rough meal for cornbread, but wheat's a different crop that requires specialized technology. So it's not until a number of other things develop that wheat becomes a cash crop. And so, so many of these things are interlinked and inextricably connected that you talk about one thing and it certainly leads to another.
10: Let's get more specific on wheat. How deep are the roots of wheat in American history? Does it go back to the colonies as a commercial crop? Predate that?
8: So a crop in the 17th century in the colonies, the problem is about 1660, blackstem rust played a particular havoc in New England, and it really becomes a stifling matter that's not really overcome until much later. But it is a crop of consequence, certainly by the mid-18th century in the mid-Atlantic states. Maryland, for example, you find that here's a colony where tobacco prices were incredibly volatile, and farmers began raising more wheat to counter those cyclical fluctuations, and they found that they could often make more money marketing wheat to Philadelphia and some other places for international trade than they could make with tobacco. So you see some transition in the mid-18th century due to that. But into the 19th century, too, kind of depending upon location, more so as you get expansion into the Great Plains. But wheat has been an important cash crop if farmers had a market for it.
10: Let's turn to the Homestead Act of 1862, kind of a defining moment in the farming frontier. From your view as a historian, did that succeed at what its goal was?
8: Well, it succeeded for a while. The problem was that Congress approved the Homestead Act in 1862. And this is a time period in which westward migration, settlement, farm expansion was still in an area where annual precipitation was more than adequate to support diversified farming, particularly raising corn and maybe some wheat mixture. So 160 acres, take some acreage out for pasture, for livestock, for draft, and or even a few beef sales. But the catch is that caught Congress on this was that American expansion was far more rapid than anybody ever imagined. So that in a little more than a decade later, from 1862, in Kansas, for example, Nebraska, and the Dakotas, You see farm families stretching out to and even beyond the 100th meridian by the mid-1870s and certainly the 1880s. And once you get beyond the 100th meridian, relatively small-scale agriculture of 160 acres simply wasn't adequate to meet a diversified farmer's needs to have the income necessary to maintain and sustain that kind of an economic life. And Congress really didn't ever resolve that matter. It did with some legislation that extended the acquisition of public lands to 320 acres, but that still wasn't enough. And so the Homestead Act was a matter of good intentions, but the environment is a block, certainly, that kept the original hopes of intent of Congress for the Homestead Act to be very active. But you get west of Savannah, Kansas today, and things start to dry out and have in the past, and you've said that that's certainly true today. So you get on that western part of the plains, and the Homestead Act really wasn't very profitable and effective at all. And you see a lot of people giving up and farm consolidations relatively early on in the late 19th century.
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13: Hello, this is Jack from Einstein's. 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
25: Summer's here, and that means county fair season. 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
1: We are back on the Ag Issues program this morning right here on 580 WIBW. As we do periodically, we'll let you hear the latest episode of the Wheat's On Your Mind podcast, or a good portion of it as well. And today's episode from the folks at Kansas Wheat, they're talking with Douglas Hurt, a former historian and author with Purdue University, but talking about the history of American agriculture.
10: How uniquely American were the Homestead Act and the Morrill Act? The Morrill Act, of course, creating the land-grant universities. Those were both passed at the same time, I believe. How uniquely American is that?
8: Well, it's American, but it came, these were not easy pieces of legislation to pass because American farmers have always had very different views of their own positions, whether you're a northern farmer or a southern farmer. Often your issues and interests are very different, and they're competing and not necessarily reconcilable. And certainly the Morrill Act, the creation of the Agricultural Experiment Station System in 87 are, I think, uniquely American in that Americans have always valued education. And certainly farmers from the early 19th century, if not even before that, understood that education is of consequence because you have new ideas and new approaches to doing all sorts of things. And you see farm men and women attempting to expand that knowledge through agricultural societies early in the 19th century, and then certainly on a more programmatic and systematic basis with the creation of the land grant colleges in 62 and ultimately the experiment station system a little bit later. So, other nations will attempt to emulate it, I think, but certainly the American system is one that certainly ranks preeminent.
10: Let's take a step back and talk about the transformation of subsistence farming to commercial production in American agriculture, you know, moving from feeding themselves to start growing for commercial, and how that parallels kind of with mechanization.
8: Well, American farmers early on practiced what I think we can call safety-first agriculture. American farmers have never been self-sufficient, but they've been subsistence-oriented. But they always needed something that they had to acquire from somebody else, whether it's nails or horseshoes or pots and pans, that kind of thing. But you see farmers becoming commercial on a selective basis. And this can be traced to the colonial period and certainly the early national period in the early 19th century. And that is, farmers took care of their families first, but if they had some surplus production and market possibilities available, they could exchange it for profit. And they might sell it, or they might simply have an exchange of goods, which in a way is a profitable exchange. But as farmers became increasingly productive, largely due to technological change that enabled them to cultivate more acres, and when markets developed and transportation systems enable them to reach it, they become increasingly commercialized and focused. And in Kansas, I think you could see this starting to happen probably in the 1870s, certainly the 1880s. At this time, you're going to start seeing some farmers go to grocery stores. And with not everybody, but they're starting to focus more on one-crop agriculture, a major cash crop. For Kansas farmers, it's going to be wheat and corn and some residual livestock sales. But roughly from the late 19th century into the early 20th century, you see a major transformation from safety-first agriculture to commercial specialization. And, you know, farmers today go to the grocery store just like everybody else.
10: Let's take a little sidebar about hard red winter wheat in Kansas on this podcast before we've had guests to talk about Mennonites who came from Russia in the 1870s and brought turkey red wheat with them. How significant was that a moment for not only the history of U.S. agriculture, but Kansas specifically?
8: Well, it's a consequence, but it's going to take a little bit of time for this to be clearly apparent. So the Mennonites bring this turkey red wheat in roughly 1873. It's kind of hard to pin this down precisely, but it's during the drought years of the late 80s and early 90s that people say, you know, there's something different about this. This is a wheat that seemed to be pretty tolerant to drought. And with the experiments at Kansas State and the experiment station system, you're going to see some breeding based on turkey red that, you know, gives you a Comanche and Pawnee and Can Red and a number of other crosses that are directly linked to this turkey red wheat. So it's of consequence in a number of ways.
10: The railroad was an important part. You mentioned railroad earlier, the infrastructure that made commercial grain farming possible. Talk about that, and when did U.S. agriculture get integrated into the global marketplace?
8: Well, you know, railroads often, take the Kansas Pacific, for example, the Union Pacific, Santa Fe, often these railroads, using their humongous land grants, established communities before there were people, and use the surveyed tracts to attract farm families in. The integration of farmers into the global market, though, is, we can trace this to the certainly the late 17th century and into the 18th century. But for Kansans, think you have railroad access and the ability to transport wheat to terminal markets, they're inextricably linked to the global economy, and they have been ever since. But access to global markets is just a basic consequence to farmers that are involved in commercial operations. They've been interested in and dependent upon global markets for decades, and this has caused both prosperity and considerable problems, because once Kansas farmers became really dependent upon a global integration, that meant there's really very little control of pricing or anything they can do. They're really at the mercy of global economies and international politics. So it's something that farmers have had to deal with and think about, not necessarily control for a long time.
10: When we talk about farm policy or modern farm policy, a lot of that came out of the Dust Bowl, and we certainly need to talk about the Dust Bowl. You've written a book about it. So for people in western Kansas, you know, it's not that much of a distant history. It's kind of in the family records. Where does that rank on your scale and top stories of U.S. agriculture?
8: Well, I think it's a consequence, particularly because it is a time period in which the federal government enters American agriculture as it never had before, and it's never left for good reasons and bad reasons. But one of the things that I think that is a consequence that comes out of the 1930s and the Dust Bowl is that the Soil Conservation Service, of all the alphabet agencies, I think without question has the best record and the best acceptance for having done something of consequence, something that mattered. And you can see the footprints of the SCS today. I mean, just drive into western Kansas or really anywhere in Kansas and look out your car window, and you're going to see terraces and strip cropping and some other conservation techniques that the SCS helped farmers implement. It made a difference. So it's really a tangible, I think, link to the past. But this was an age in which there is still a considerable amount of controversy about it. And that is, you know, who's responsible? And there are some that would argue, well, farmers made the mistake of being too commercial, too aggressive, and too capitalistic, and they plowed up grasslands that should have remained the way they were. And once you expose that soil in that part of the country, it starts to blow. Others, of which I am more agreeable with, will argue that although there were some submarginal lands that were plowed, by and large, the Dust Bowl was an environmental aberration. It was, well, maybe not an aberration. Dust has always blown in the southern Great Plains, but it was really a matter of drought. I mean, you just take wheat. So many acres were plowed in the Texas Panhandle in the 20s and early 30s in southwest Kansas, that Dust Bowl area, that precipitation had been normal. You wouldn't have had this problem, or at least it wouldn't have had the black blizzards. I mean, we know the dust has always blown out there, but not like those 1930s years. But, you know, this is the kind of thing that people don't think about, and that is, you know, you plant winter wheat, and what happens? It starts to grow in the autumn, early winter, and it turns beautiful green, and then it goes dormant, and it becomes green and heads out again in spring. Well, if you plow up a lot of that grassland, no, maybe about 6 million acres shouldn't have been plowed. The federal government's a little loose on this. It's hard to get an opinion on it precisely. But, you know, had you plowed up that much grass, somebody should have understood that it's going to blow out there because of the environment that's just quite natural. But when you combine drought and you combine dead wheat and you combine a soil structure that easily blows, you're going to have problems. And it's not necessarily the farmer's problem that caused this, although there may be some contributing factors. But this is a period that is sort of an indelible mark. There aren't too many people that left today that remember that. But if you talk to people, you know, in the 50s, 60s, 70s, late 20th century, those that had experience with it in western Kansas, This was just an indelible scar. It didn't go away. It really affected them in a number of ways, whether you lived in town or whether you lived in the countryside. So it was an environmental problem, but with the help of the federal government through the SCS and with a return to normal precipitation, starting about 1938, the situation was brought under control. But it's certainly a mark in Kansas history and American agricultural history that's of considerable consequence.
1: 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This is Ag Issues here on 580 WIBW. And stay with us when we come back. We'll get an update on the news headlines and we'll check the weather forecast. That comes up next.
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1: Livestock auction located 2.5 miles east of El Dorado on Highway 54. 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El Dorado Livestock Auction, 2.5 miles east of El Dorado on Highway 54. 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
18: In Kansas, we've got heat, humidity, and the occasional tornado. But this August 4th, we've also got a constitutional amendment on the ballot. And that amendment is totally misleading.
19: See, the people pushing the amendment say it's about voting for judges. But in Kansas, you already vote on state Supreme Court judges. So here's what it's really about. 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That's why you have to vote no.
18: So while you're beating the summer heat, do the right thing for Kansas. Vote no on the Supreme Court Judges Amendment. Don't give billionaire political donors the power to buy seats on the court, because the Kansas Supreme Court should never be for sale. Vote no on August 4th.
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28: I'm meteorologist Phil Jensko on the Kansas Agriculture Network. We're still expecting some active weather at times across Kansas the next couple of days, as the frontal boundary is expected to still stick around and meander around the region here the next couple of days, in addition to some upper-level disturbances tracking in the region. So expect at least a spotty chance here statewide here all the way through Thursday. For today, partly sunny skies across the state, a few showers and storms around the state as well at times. Highs in northwest Kansas get to the low to mid-90s. Southwest Kansas, mid-90s to near 100. North central Kansas, low to mid-90s. South central Kansas, mid-90s to low 100s for highs. Northeast Kansas, upper 80s to low 90s. Highs in southeast Kansas, low to mid-90s. Tonight, partly to mostly cloudy across the state. Chance for more showers and storms. Lows in northwest Kansas fall to the 60s. Southwest Kansas, mid-60s to low 70s. Low 70s in north central Kansas. South central Kansas, low to mid-70s. Northeast Kansas, low 70s. Southeast Kansas, low to mid-70s. Thursday, partly sunny. Shower and storm chances continue across.

0: about, I think, 36, 37 minutes. 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They have plenty of previous episodes that you can hear as well. So WheatsOnYourMind.com. Of course, you can learn more about Kansas Wheat by going to their website at KSWheat.com. All right, before we get to our Kansas soybean update here on 580 WIBW, we've got at least a couple of stories to give you here. Ad hoc support payments coming from Washington, D.C. into farm country since the first Trump administration have been built into the whole farm economy. It's unlikely they'll disappear soon, but if those funds are cut off, it will be a problem. That's a problem farmers need to plan for today, says University of Illinois Extension ag economist Gary Schnittke.
1: And again, you don't see that happening because we're talking about making another round of ad hoc payments. If that happened, costs would need to adjust down, and that would include cash rents. And again, that's not likely given the current political environment, but that's sort of the risk that is out there.
0: The risk for cash rents artificially supported by years of ad hoc federal payments would remain high even if farm revenue drops. Well, there's always a lot going on in the world of U.S. agriculture, and 2026 is no exception. Dr. Morgan Roberts is an economist with Compeer Financial and talked about some of the top things that he'll be watching for the rest of this year into 2027.
2: The review of the United States-Mexico-Canada agreement, that was something that had already been in process prior to July 1, but July 1 was the trigger date where the United States did announce that instead of going through with a full review and renewal, they're going to move to annual reviews. And I know for dairy producers, the United States-Mexico-Canada agreement, USMCA, has had some challenges to it. There are some items that I do know for the dairy industry they're looking to have resolved, particularly with Canada.
0: On the dairy side, Stream Podcast as well, Robert said that despite the need for improvement, USMCA has been very good for agriculture.
2: As a whole, that is an agreement that has ushered in some really great export opportunities. And when you're looking at 17%+ of our dairy production in the United States being exported, it's so important to have good access to our nearest neighbors who are our number one and number two importers of dairy products and milk.
0: Those comments from Megan Roberts of Compeer Financial. We are at 644 here on 580 WIBW, and that is a quick check of agriculture news. Coming up at 652, we'll check the overnight markets with Country Futures in Frankfurt, get a final check of the forecast, and get you set for today. Yeah, maybe some rain this morning across areas of the state as well. When we come back, it'll be time for the Kansas Soybean Update. It's brought to you by the Kansas Soybean Commission. 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
0: This is the Kansas Soybean Update. It's brought to you by the Kansas Soybean Commission. The Soybean Checkoff, progress powered by Kansas farmers. Madeline Luke, who is a sophomore at the University of Missouri, majoring in ag communications and is from Baser, Kansas, is joining us. You served as one of the Kansas

0: Soybean Summer Interns, Madeline. What were some of the things you worked on here during the summer internship?
1: We've got to go to a lot of great places. We went to St. Louis for the USEC intern retreat. I got to go to Washington, D.C. with the Clean Fuels Alliance. We've been down to Pittsburgh to work on their soy food segment. Along with all that, we've worked on our congressional report, which is what got to take me to Washington, D.C., and that was a really great opportunity.
0: What were some of the things you learned during that time, additional skills or other things during your experience as a summer intern?
1: It's definitely showed me how to connect with people and meet people that, even if I'm a little nervous, to know that they're going to be there, they're ready to talk with me, along with kind of understanding what all the soybean checkoff is and what they're doing and how they're helping the farmers.
0: What was some of the biggest things you enjoyed?
1: Definitely meeting the people. I feel like I've made a lot of great connections, along with getting to go out and take some of our farmer photo shoots that we've done, getting to take those pictures, kind of get that hands-on experience.
0: What were some of the things you learned about the soybean checkoff, but why it matters most to farmers?
1: I learned about the whole thing. I really didn't have a huge understanding of it before I came to this internship, but now afterwards I've realized how much it is helping the farmers with the research that they're able to do because of those funds.
0: And of course, you've got a big future coming up. What's planning for the future, and how do you think your internship has influenced that?
1: It's definitely helped me get like a big step out into like the real world and kind of make me question like, what do I want to do in my future? People always ask what I want to do. I really don't know yet. This internship's been great. It's helped me reassure that I do like my major choice and kind of start to peek around other corners like, maybe I should go into sales or try to keep down this communications route. Who knows?
0: Well, if other students may be interested in being an intern at the Kansas Soybeans, why should they take a look at that position as a summer intern?
1: It's full of great opportunities. I really was not prepared for all the great experiences I've learned, and the staff there are just amazing. They kind of treat you like you're not just an intern, that you are kind of there to work as almost full-time, even though you're just an intern.
0: Madeline, we appreciate your time. Thank you very much.
1: Thank you.
0: That is Madeline Luke, who is a sophomore at the University of Missouri. She's from Baser, Kansas, majoring in ag communications, as she joins us today on the Kansas Soybean Update. 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For Kansas Soybeans, I'm Greg Akagi.
2: George Soros, Democratic Socialists, and the radical left know you'd never vote for their judges. So far-left lunatics from the New York ACLU are pouring millions into Kansas, dominating the airwaves with a bunch of lies. It's simple. Right now, we have no control over who sits on our state Supreme Court. It's all decided by the rich leftist elite to benefit them, not us. The rich liberals think they're smarter than we are. They think we don't notice that our Supreme Court is weak and soft on crime, that it went easy on murderers, including the notorious Carr brothers and Devontae Wash. But we know better, and together we can stop the radical left. Stop soft on crime judges. Stomp their radical agenda, and we do it by voting yes on the Right to Vote Amendment. This Tuesday, August 4th, vote yes on the Right to Vote Amendment. Paid for by Kansans for Democracy. Kayla Glees, Treasurer.
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7: your money now. A federal judge has temporarily blocked Minnesota's first-in-the-nation law banning prediction markets just days before it was set to take effect. It's the latest clash between President Trump's administration and states over who regulates operators, such as Kalshi and Polymarket. The law was scheduled to take effect Saturday. Audi has unveiled a three-row, full-size luxury SUV called the Q9 SUV, starting at roughly $89,000. The brand has announced two other SUVs aimed at turning around its sales in the U.S. market. CNBC reports that Audi's U.S. sales are down 17% this year through June compared with 2025. President Trump is asking the Supreme Court to overturn a civil court verdict that ordered him to pay the writer, E. Jean Carroll, just over $83 million for defaming her. The case relates to statements Trump made while president in 2019, denying Carroll's claim that he sexually assaulted her in a New York department store dressing room in the mid-1990s. Futures are mixed. That's your money now.
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0: 6:52 here on 580 WIBW, and let's get analysis as to what's been going on in the overnight markets. Daryl Holliday with Country Futures in Frankfurt is joining us. And Daryl, good morning. What are we seeing in the overnight trade?
12: Well, good morning, Greg. Of course, the bigger news of the broader market is that we see, once again, tension over in the Middle East. Lots going on, a lot of activity, and a lot of things happening, I guess would be the way to put it, and we've got crude oil started higher, moved higher, has been higher, up about $3.40 a barrel right now, $82.66 on the spot month, and gas up about 4 cents a gallon, heating oil 12 to 13 cents higher, gold down about less than $8. Silver, though, is up about 40 cents, and the U.S. dollar steady, so not a lot going on there in the metals. The corn started firmer overnight, spent most of the night firmer, but ended up down, is now right down, now down 2. The soybeans were a little bit weaker, slightly lower, but have turned significantly lower. And I think there may be some other news that may be pushing that lower. We'll get to here in a second. Soybeans down 13 cents. Harvard winter wheat's 3 higher, softwood winter up a couple. Once again, that's higher, but is well off the early highs that we had some strength in that market overnight earlier, and it has faded to somewhat. So the equities are mixed. Dow futures are a little bit weaker, and the S&P up about 12. Once again, talk about the action in the Middle East. We had Iran had a planned attack against the United States that was foiled by the U.S. By the U.S. troops, and there was attack on some Iranian sympathizers in Iraq by the U.S. and Saudi Arabia. So just a lot going on. Probably the thing I think is having a little bit of impact on the grain sector here this morning is there's several reports of Iran indicating they have taken delivery of some shoulder missiles from China. The reason that makes note is there was a warning by President Trump that if Russia or China or anybody provided military equipment to Iran, there would be tariffs levied against that country. We will see whether that is followed through, but that may be why beans went from 2 cents lower, 3 cents lower to 12 lower. I can't say that for sure, but I do know that report occurred. I saw it about 1 a.m. this morning, so we will see whether one, and it's been reported in several places. Now, whether that actually did and or whether that was actually China, we'll see, but that report may have caused that. The Once again, though, the grains start a little bit firmer. Have seen a little bit of weakness in the corn and beans. The rainfall gradually moves from Nebraska and just gradually starts moving towards the east. The systems start revolving around the ridge and receive more rain into Iowa and Illinois as we get into the latter part of the week. I would anticipate we would get some announcements this morning of U.S. soybeans have been sold to China. That actually was 2 days ago, I think, where most of that activity was. I would anticipate some announcements this morning at the 8 o'clock at the 8 a.m. time period. Livestock, the meat continues to firm up, both the beef and the pork. Solid moves up, seeing some solid buying, some cleanup, I would say, both the beef and pork, and that's helped firm up the markets a little bit, but there's still a lot of panic selling in the cattle due to stressed cattle and the feedlots. We're also seeing weights come down on the hogs because of some of the heat and humidity in some cases. But we're also going to see more analysis of what the possible pace of these Mexican cattle imports will be, what sizes they'll be. You know, Douglas, Arizona doesn't normally handle tremendous numbers of cattle on a weekly basis. And then there's, you know, even the one in New Mexico, not big. So, you know, maybe some of these thoughts of big numbers, significant numbers coming in. Matter of fact, nobody's had big numbers out. Most of them thought the pace would be a lot less than that. I think a lot of it would have to do with how quickly they move east with more ports of entry. That would really be what – if they don't move beyond those two ports, I think would really limit the amount of cattle that would come in by the end of the year.
0: All right. Darrell Holliday with Country Futures in Frankfort. We'll talk to you at 1:30.
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0: And as we look at the grain bids at Cargill of Topeka, and we see wheat futures up 8 at 691, corn, or down 8 at 691, corn up 8 at 444, Milo up 7 at 406, excuse me, and soybeans up 2 at 1192. We'll have market updates 8:30, 9:30, 11:30, 12:30, and 1:30 this afternoon. All right, stay with us. When we come back, we'll wrap things up right after this.
15: Slow ahead.
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0: All right, let's get a final check of the forecast.
16: Here's your updated WIBW forecast from the Certified Transmission Weather Center.
19: Slight chance of thunderstorms today. Otherwise, mainly cloudy skies expected. Highs level off around 91. Easterly winds, 5 to 10 miles an hour. Chance of thunderstorms tonight. Lows level off around 73. Partly cloudy skies. Slight chance of thunderstorms tomorrow. High temperatures reach up to 90. Cloudy skies with a few peaks of sun. I'm staff meteorologist Ray Miller. Currently 77.
0: And again, market updates 8:30, 9:30, 11:30, 12:30, and 1:30 this afternoon. That will do it for the Wednesday edition of the Early Morning Agriculture Roundup. Have a great day, everyone. 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
15: NBC News Radio, I'm Michael Kastner. The U.S. and Saudi Arabia have launched airstrikes on Iranian-backed groups in Iraq. The attacks carried out late Tuesday come after Iran launched ballistic missiles at U.S. forces in the Middle East. In a post on X, U.S. Central Command said all the missiles were successfully intercepted. A sanctions bill sponsored by the late Senator Lindsey Graham is receiving bipartisan support. More from Mark Mayfield.
18: The bill would double the amount of tariffs on countries that continue buying Russian oil and gas. Would also renew sanctions on Iran that were set to expire at the end of the year. On Tuesday night, the bill passed in the Senate on an 86-12 procedural vote. Final passage in the Senate is expected late this week. The vote came shortly after the funeral of the late Republican senator. President Trump has indicated he will support the measure. I'm Mark Mayfield.
15: At least 18 people have now been confirmed dead in Tuesday's major earthquake in Japan. Raf Sanchez with more.
20: Bridges, roads buckling all across the area, train services suspended, including some of those high-speed bullet trains that Japan is known for, and the walls of a 16th-century castle popular with tourists crumbling amid the tremors.
15: The quake, initially reported as magnitude 7.1, but later revised to 6.8, hit just as rush hour was getting underway in the country's southern Kumamoto Prefecture. The Federal Reserve is expected to announce its interest rate decision today. Several Fed officials have recently expressed concern about persistently high inflation, and a majority of investors polled believe the Fed will hold rates steady. And actor Jared Leto is being accused of sexual misconduct by four women. The claims are coming out in a new BBC documentary called Jared Leto, Hollywood's Dark Secret. Michael Kastner, NBC News Radio.
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23: Hi, I'm Felicia Rolfe. Here are today's headlines from 12 News. Butler County deputies believe they have found the remains of 77-year-old Fred Dieter of Augusta. Deputies say they were found in a wooded area a mile from where he went missing June 13th. Dieter was reportedly in the early stages of dementia. The Chiefs named Kansas City-based Populous as the lead design architect for their new training facility and team headquarters on 155 acres in Olathe. The Chiefs say more details and renderings will be released in the coming months. The Kansas Court of Appeals denies the Kansas Secretary of State's request to keep Senate Bill 4 in effect for the primary election. A court blocked that law last week, which would eliminate the so-called three-day grace period. And Wichita, Felicia Rolfe, 12 News.
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24: Summertime in Kansas. We've got heat, humidity, and the occasional tornado. But this August 4th, we've also got a constitutional amendment on the ballot. And that amendment is totally misleading.
25: See, the people pushing the amendment say it's about voting for judges. 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
3: Slight chance of thunderstorms today. Otherwise, mainly cloudy skies expected. Highs level off around 91. Easterly winds, 5 to 10 miles an hour. Chance of thunderstorms tonight. Lows level off around 73. Partly cloudy skies. Slight chance of thunderstorms tomorrow. High temperatures reach up to 90. Cloudy skies with a few peaks of sun. I'm Staff Meteorologist Ray Miller. Currently 77.
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6: A failed assault. Good morning, I'm Gordon Deal, along with Nicole Murray, on this Wednesday, July 29th. Thanks for joining us. Here's what's up this hour.
7: The U.S. military says it stopped a surprise attack by Iran by intercepting all ballistic missiles launched at American forces in Jordan.
6: The New York Times says federal agents are arresting foreign citizens with expired visas at airports, including spouses of Americans.
7: Colleagues and world leaders have gathered to pay tribute to late South Carolina Senator Lindsey Graham.
6: And AT&T and Verizon trying to make it more attractive to have individual cell phone plans versus your family plan.
26: If they wanted to have their own standalone plan, they would go to like a one of the discount carriers, smaller brands that tend to be cheaper. What's changed is that, you know, AT&T and Verizon, they're very cognizant of that. Both of them are working to modernize their plan structure.
6: Patience Hagen at the Wall Street Journal on looking beyond the family data plan. President Trump is facing new war pressure this morning after Iran launched a surprise ballistic missile attack on American forces in Jordan. Central Command says the missiles were all successfully intercepted, but the Wall Street Journal says the assault raised the prospect that American forces would have to respond, just as negotiations to reopen the Strait of Hormuz and eventually jumpstart broader peace talks were picking up speed. The ballistic missile attack by Iran came hours after Trump met Israeli Prime Minister Benjamin Netanyahu at the White House yesterday for talks focused heavily on Iran.
27: This is actually a good time to make a deal for them. If they don't make a deal, then I go back and I finish the job. But that's going to take them forever to rebuild. Already, it'll take them many years to ever rebuild.
6: He was on Fox News. The U.S. and Iran had gone 3 days without attacks on each other. Separately, CENTCOM said last evening that U.S. and Saudi fighter aircraft struck multiple sites in eastern Iraq in response to what it called drone attacks directed by Iran's military over the past 72 hours. Funeral services continue for former South Carolina Senator Lindsey Graham, who will be laid to rest today in his home state. President Trump called him a constant fixture of American politics at the highest level and a force to be reckoned with all over the world. In a eulogy yesterday at the Washington National Cathedral, 2 days of ceremonies and funeral services began yesterday morning when Graham's flag-draped casket arrived at the Capitol. He died suddenly this month at age 71. Congressional colleagues and world leaders were among those paying tribute. Vice President J.D. Vance remembered his swashbuckling, infectious laugh.
28: But he would walk into the United States Senate, and he would slap you on the back. He would greet the person who served his food. He treated everybody the same because he was fascinated, and he loved every single person in this chamber. And that's a great testament to the man.
6: Graham had been a vocal critic of Trump's when they ran against each other in the 2016 presidential race. But Graham ultimately became one of Trump's closest and most trusted allies on Capitol Hill and a frequent golf partner. Speaking of the upper chamber, the Senate has easily advanced a Russia sanctions bill that late lawmaker Lindsey Graham had long sought to move forward before his unexpected death. The 86-12 procedural vote yesterday sets up the measure for final passage later this week. The vote came after Ukrainian President Volodymyr Zelensky addressed senators on Capitol Hill and followed the funeral of the South Carolina senator who had been a big supporter of Kyiv. Lawmakers renamed the bill after their former colleague. It would sanction Russian leaders, its energy sector, and shadow fleet. Connecticut Democrat Richard Blumenthal.
8: This bill says to Vladimir Putin, your days of war are numbered. You are on the losing side. Better to come to the table now.
6: The bill would also extend certain sanctions on Iran, a last-minute addition to the measure. The bill is widely expected to pass in the upper chamber. Its path after that, though, is not guaranteed as House lawmakers adjourned for the August recess before taking it up. Make sure to check out a podcast of today's show, by the way, full of stories you won't hear this hour. 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
17: Leisure 580, WIBW Morning Sports. I'm Spencer Dupuis. Yesterday was report day for the Chiefs. They will begin practice for the whole team starting today. They did find out yesterday that second-year defensive end Ethan Downs tore his ACL in the early rookie camp portion. The basketball tournament alumni championship game set for tonight in Lexington, Kentucky, as Kentucky's alumni team La Familia hosts KU's alumni team Jayhawks Hoops. 6 p.m. on FS1. I'm Spencer Dupuis, now the 580 WIBW Weather Center.
2: Here's your updated WIBW forecast from the Certified Transmission Weather Center.
3: Slight chance of thunderstorms today. Otherwise, mainly cloudy skies expected. Highs level off around 91. Easterly winds, 5 to 10 miles an hour. Chance of thunderstorms tonight. Lows level off around 73. Partly cloudy skies. Slight chance of thunderstorms tomorrow. High temperatures reach up to 90. Cloudy skies with a few peaks of sun. I'm Staff Meteorologist Ray Miller. Currently 77.
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6: Thanks for spending time with us. President Trump is pushing Health and Human Services Secretary Robert F. Kennedy Jr. to probe an alleged link between vaccines and autism. More from Liz White, health policy reporter at the Wall Street Journal. Liz, this is kind of a pivot.
0: Yeah, this is an interesting turn of events because, you know, usually people think of RFK Jr. as the chief vaccine skeptic of the Trump administration. And we also know that, you know, earlier this year, political advisors had told Kennedy and others in HHS to dial back the vaccine efforts ahead of the midterms after polls found that those moves weren't very popular. But the president is ignoring the polls and telling Kennedy to go full steam ahead on some of these vaccine changes. The president is particularly focused on the issue of autism and wants to see that if Kennedy reduces the number of recommended childhood vaccines, whether autism rates drop. Obviously, this link is, by most scientists, said not to be something that people should be concerned about. So very interesting.

0: So what happened to dial it back?
1: So Kennedy tried to reduce the number of vaccines from 17 to 11, the diseases that kids get vaccinated against, back in January. A federal judge blocked that plan after some pediatricians sued. And so now it's President Trump's urging. Kennedy is trying to get some quicker decisions in that case, and they're exploring other legal options to try to do what the president wants, in addition to doing some more studies on autism and vaccines. And, you know, President Trump is so insistent on this. They had this lunch in May where he told Kennedy, why aren't you doing more on this? And he said, I think you have the yips. President has told aides that if Kennedy doesn't get this done, he'll be a failure. So it's a big deal in their relationship right now.
0: Wow. Does this seem to be like conflicting messages here heading into the midterms?
1: Yeah, definitely. At that lunch, Kennedy was taken aback, we report. He thought, you know, he was doing what he's supposed to do, that White House aides had told him, you know, we need to focus on more popular messages like food reform and fighting Medicare fraud, that kind of thing. So he had complied, and he hasn't really spoken about vaccines publicly this year very much, but he is, you know, trying to move forward on some of these initiatives and figuring out how he can make the president happy.
0: Wow. We're speaking with Liz White, health policy reporter at The Wall Street Journal. The story is called Trump Turns Up the Heat on RFK Jr. to Cut Back Childhood Vaccines. What does polling tell us about this? Is the president maybe seeing something else that the pollsters are not, in terms of Republicans trying to win midterms here?
1: Well, the president's own pollster, Tony Fabrizio, did a series of polls back in the winter that showed, you know, the even Republican voters were super on board, super happy about the MAHA message on food and agriculture, but were not as excited about the vaccine skepticism part of the Make America Healthy Again agenda. And that's pretty much reflected in some other polling that we've seen. KFF has an ongoing good poll on who Americans trust for vaccine information. And most Americans, more than 80%, trust their own doctor. Far fewer, around 34%, trust Robert F. Kennedy Jr.
0: Boy, is it possible that Kennedy could be on the chopping block here?
1: You know, that has been a rumor swirling around Washington lobbying circles that, you know, Kennedy may be out after the midterms, and Oz, the CMS Medicare administrator, is viewed as a potential successor. I would say from our reporting, it shows that Kennedy and Trump continue to have a good relationship. It definitely doesn't seem that like he's on the chopping block in any way, but this is a point of tension there. And, you know, things change quickly in Washington. We'll have to see. An initial rumor from earlier this summer that he was going to be out by July 4th turned out not to be true. Around that time, his son shouted out at this public gathering, "My dad's not a quitter." So we'll see what happens.
0: Wow. All right. So just recap, since we're on the issue here, what the science and medical community say here about vaccines and their potential ties to autism.
1: Yeah, this vaccine that's been studied the most on this issue is the measles, mumps, and rubella vaccine, because this was the one that was really targeted by anti-vaccine activists in the early 2000s. And there have been a long list of studies now since then showing no connection, in addition to autism, multiple hundreds of studies, and then also big cohort studies. So there's this big, more than 600,000 kids were looked at in Denmark, showed no connection to autism. In addition, when looking at, you know, the childhood vaccine schedule as a whole, scientists will say, you know, actually, we protect against more diseases with a set of vaccines than we used to, and they're better technology. So they're more specific antigens. They're not provoking the immune system as much as we did in the past with our vaccines that were not as good. So it's more bang for your buck, basically, with vaccines these days. And scientists say there's really no reason to fear autism from vaccines.
0: Thanks, Liz. Liz White, health policy reporter at The Wall Street Journal. 20 minutes now after the hour. On This Morning, America's First News, here's Nicole Murray.
2: And now, the three big things you need to know. Number one.
3: Iran has launched multiple ballistic missiles toward a U.S. military base in Jordan in what Central Command is describing as an attempted surprise attack. Officials added that all missiles were intercepted. President Trump said he wants a peace deal to avoid future U.S. strikes.
4: The bridges are going to be gone. literally in less than, I would say in 2 hours, most of the bridges, the major bridges, will all be gone. And the power plants in one day. And, you know, if I can avoid doing that, I'd like to do that.
3: Trump spoke on Fox News.
2: Number two.
3: President Trump, Vice President J.D. Vance, and others honored late Senator Lindsey Graham at a funeral at the Washington National Cathedral yesterday. Senate Majority Leader John Thune.
5: His leadership on national security and on our national defense is well known. I traveled with Lindsey all over the world as part of congressional delegations, and I saw firsthand just how much he was respected by our allies.
3: Graham will be laid to rest today in his home state of South Carolina.
2: Number three.
3: Police said the 15-year-old arrested after a shootout at a Seattle food festival over the weekend was armed with a ghost gun with an extended magazine. Mayor Katie Wilson.
6: Police believe that this was targeted gang-related violence and continue to look for other possible suspects.
3: The shooting left at least three people dead and four others injured, including a toddler. At least 13 people have been killed after a 6.8 magnitude earthquake struck southern Japan yesterday, injuring hundreds and knocking out power and water to tens of thousands. Officials say rescuers are racing against the clock as they search for survivors among collapsed buildings. Dr. Anthony Fauci is set to testify before the Senate Homeland Security Committee today. It comes a day after his private diary was released to the public as part of an investigation into the origins of the coronavirus. The New York Post reports that cutting back on sleep could pack on the pounds. New data says that adults who got roughly 90 minutes less sleep each night for 6 weeks gained roughly 1 pound compared to those who got enough rest. Health experts recommend getting 7 to 9 hours of sleep each night.
0: Yeah, if you're tired, maybe you snack more or something like that?
3: Oh, yeah, absolutely. Yeah, My inhibitions go way down when I'm tired.
0: Yeah, 23 minutes now after the hour.
7: Man, I love this place. I've been surfing here since I was a kid. Now, seeing my grandson out on the water, it means everything to me. Watching him and taking in the blue waves, the sea breeze, the blurry horizon?
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0: Thanks for spending time with us. AI chatbots reportedly are coming after the role of financial advisor. But financial advisors aren't just dispensing help on investments and padding a nest egg anymore. Here's Medora Lee, money reporter at USA Today. Medora, explain.
18: Yeah, so financial advisors over the years, their role has evolved. And they actually do so much more now than they used to. Before, it was kind of like a transactional thing. You know, you need to buy some life insurance. You needed to invest in some stocks or whatever to get some to earn some money. They could make suggestions and hook you up with, like, the right stock or the right insurance company. But now, they have now become kind of the center of your life in some ways because they want to help you. They care about what you want to achieve in your life, how you want to live in your life, and now and into the future. And because you share all this with them and your relationships, new kids, new grandkids, divorces, things like that, they know so much about your life, or they should, that they can actually guide you through so many different moments in your life. They're kind of uniquely situated to do this. Because they need to know all these pieces to try to help you make sure that you can retire comfortably the way you want to.
0: Is this like trying to survive a fight against AI chatbots and robo-advisors?
18: Yeah, I don't know if they necessarily are doing these things to fight against AI chatbots, but this is what makes them not too worried about AI chatbots. Because, you know, it's a relationship that they're forming, which is why they also always say, people always say, interview different financial advisors and make sure you feel comfortable with the one you choose, because you may end up having to tell them a lot about your personal life so that they can help you live your best life.
0: We're speaking with Medora Lee, money reporter at USA Today. The story is called Your Financial Advisors Give Support on More Than Just Money. You said at times they can be an everyday counselor. On what?
18: They can. I mean, I don't know if you necessarily want to call them every day for every single Starbucks coffee you're going to purchase. But they can help you. They can sit down and help you figure out what kinds of things you need to pay for and what buckets of money are best to use that are, you know, tax efficient or for you. Just help you figure out a daily budget, monthly budget, whatever you need. They also can. This is actually, here's the story that made me want to write this story. When I was talking to a financial advisor about something else, he mentioned to me that one of his clients was kind of like a older lady. She went into a car dealership, and she was trying to buy a new car. And the salesperson was talking about all these different options, and it just was overwhelming. She was confused. So she did not call her brother. She did not call her friend. Well, maybe it's her friend. She called her financial advisor.
0: Oh, wow.
18: So, which was him, the person I was speaking to. And he told me that he walked her through it over the phone and, you know, at the dealership and with the salesperson, and tried to figure out, like, what she did need, what she was worth, the value of the money that she was going to pay for it, and how she could pay for it if she really wanted this or that. And that's how she bought her car.
0: Thanks, Medora. Medora Lee, money reporter at USA Today. 30 minutes now after the hour on This Morning, America's First News.
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19: Hi, I'm Felicia Rolfe. Here are today's headlines from 12 News. Butler County deputies believe they found the remains of 77-year-old Fred Dieter of Augusta. Deputies say they were found in a wooded area a mile from where he went missing June 13th. Dieter was reportedly in the early stages of dementia. Police in Arkansas City looking for information about a shooting threat made against the city's Walmart. The store closed early Monday night out of precaution after police say someone called the customer service desk and threatened to shoot at the store. A person dead after a crash in a construction zone near Salina. Tuesday morning, a northbound pickup crashed into another pickup that was legally parked in the construction area. Five workers in a nearby grassy area were hit. An Abilene man died from his injuries. And Wichita, Felicia Rolfe, 12 News.
9: 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Here's your updated WIBW forecast from the Certified Transmission Weather Center.
20: Slight chance of thunderstorms today. Otherwise, mainly cloudy skies expected. Highs level off around 91. Easterly winds, 5 to 10 miles an hour. Chance of thunderstorms tonight. Lows level off around 73. Partly cloudy skies. Slight chance of thunderstorms tomorrow. High temperatures reach up to 90. Cloudy skies with a few peaks of sun. I'm Staff Meteorologist Ray Miller. Currently 77.
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0: Glad you're with us. Welcome into Wednesday, July 29th. Gordon Deal with Nicole Murray. Some of our top stories and headlines. The U.S. intercepted Iranian missiles launched at American forces in Jordan. Funeral today for South Carolina Senator Lindsey Graham. The Wall Street Journal says the Trump administration reportedly plans to end a subsidy that keeps premiums in check for Medicare drug plans. Fireworks potential today as Dr. Anthony Fauci testifies on Capitol Hill about the origins of COVID. A Mega Millions ticket worth $800 million was sold in Florida last night. And the strangers who helped during a frightening car crash in Houston. That story in about 20 minutes. 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Here's Patience Hagen, telecom reporter at the Wall Street Journal. 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
7: It's your 580 WFW Morning Sports. I'm Spencer Dupuis. Despite holding a 2-1 lead headed into the bottom of the ninth inning, the Royals were walked off 3-2 as Alex Lang blew yet another save. He's blown three now. He's 1-6 on the season with a 6.33 ERA. The Royals will try to get back in the win column in Game 2 of the series versus the Twins tonight at 6:40 as Randy Dobnak takes the ball. Pre and coverage from the Royals Radio Network is set for 6 p.m. I'm Spencer Dupuis. 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
8: Here's your updated WIBW forecast from the Certified Transmission Weather Center.
9: Slight chance of thunderstorms today. Otherwise, mainly cloudy skies expected. Highs level off around 91. Easterly winds, 5 to 10 miles an hour. Chance of thunderstorms tonight. Lows level off around 73. Partly cloudy skies. Slight chance of thunderstorms tomorrow. High temperatures reach up to 90. Cloudy skies with a few peaks of sun. I'm Staff Meteorologist Ray Miller. Currently 78.
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0: at them, they never move.
1: Yep.
0: Oh, boy.
1: Marmot's eating more today.
0: Right.
1: Would the marmots eat this, though, Gordon? And would you try this? You're an adventurous eater, but I don't. This might be a bridge too far. Domino's has unveiled an ice cream inspired by its iconic garlic and herb dipping sauce. Yes, it's garlic and herb soft serve. It's not in the U.S., not yet, I should couch it with that. The pizza chain debuted the treat, or torture, yesterday at the British beach town of Brighton. They were trying to gauge whether sunbathers would swap their usual sweet treat for something sweet and savory. The Mirror provides us with some replies. One woman told them, "Oh no, it's got garlic taste in it." Well, yeah. Another beachgoer told the UK paper she thought it was an April Fool's joke, and then remembered it's not April.
0: Well, I like those combos sometimes, you know, the salty and the sweet. Here's the one I think an approach that Mike and I usually agree on. You buy it, I'll taste it.
1: Fair enough.
0: One of those.
1: If they were giving it to you, you try it.
0: Yes, exactly.
1: All right.
0: Thanks, Dom. 13 minutes in front of the hour.
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5: Soros, Democratic Socialists, and the Radical Left know you'd never vote for their judges. So far-left lunatics from the New York ACLU are pouring millions into Kansas, dominating the airwaves with a bunch of lies. It's simple. Right now, we have no control over who sits on our state Supreme Court. It's all decided by the rich leftist elite to benefit them, not us. The rich liberals think they're smarter than we are. They think we don't notice that our Supreme Court is weak and soft on crime, that it went easy on murderers, including the notorious Carr brothers and Devontae Wash. But we know better, and together we can stop the radical left. Stop soft on crime judges. Stop their radical agenda. And we do it by voting yes on the Right to Vote Amendment. This Tuesday, August 4th, vote yes on the Right to Vote Amendment. Paid for by Kansans for Democracy. Kayla Glaze, Treasurer.
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7: 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A beautiful slider to end the top of the sixth. 11 strikeouts for Cole Reyes.
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8: 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This

0: Right now, we have no control over who sits on our state Supreme Court. It's all decided by the rich leftist elite to benefit them, not us. The rich liberals think they're smarter than we are. They think we don't notice that our Supreme Court is weak and soft on crime, that it went easy on murderers, including the notorious Carr brothers and Devante Wash. But we know better, and together we can stop the radical left. Stop soft on crime judges. Stop their radical agenda. And we do it by voting yes on the Right to Vote Amendment. This Tuesday, August 4th, vote yes on the Right to Vote Amendment. Paid for by Kansans for Democracy. Kayla Glaze, Treasurer.
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1: You know, Rich Lowry is going to be on National Review next, and it's so frustrating. I'm watching Anthony Fauci took the fifth. Now, Senator Ron Johnson, who is remarkably prepared, as is Rand Paul, they did this investigation. They actually took his YouTube conference on remdesivir, how bad it was compared to hydroxychloroquine, I think you say it is, as well as ivermectin, and they took it and they pulled it off YouTube because they said it was dangerous. Ivermectin's handed out as looked at something just to wipe out any virus might be in your body, let alone this. Totally effective. Remember, they called it horse tranquilizer, and they mocked Joe Rogan, and so did everybody on CNN. And this guy led it. Of course, he doesn't answer any of these things. He says because Republicans are targeting him. No. You're about to commit perjury. That's the problem. Or say I lied in the past, or say I'm wrong. So he sits back. I want to see how many Democrats are going to still call him a savior.
0: Tackling the tough issues. 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
2: It's 8:30 here on 580 WIBW. Good morning. 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Your stem cells, your health, your life. Well, as the wind goes, so to speak, with tensions in the Middle East rising once again, due in part because some sneak attacks by Iran. And what will the response be for the U.S.? We've seen energy prices go back up higher, including crude oil, gas futures as well. So what will that factor into as far as the market is concerned? Well, it's the wait and see, more than likely. But we're going to see some pressure back onto the grain markets throughout the day, probably throughout the rest of the weekend, depending on how today through the rest of the week goes as well. With that being pressured, wheat was the only one that finished higher. Everything else got pressured to the lower side. Now, as far as the grains are concerned, we still see a lot of panic selling in the cattle market, but also the factor there is the impact of when the Mexican cattle imports will slowly start coming into the U.S. in the latter part of August as well, at the Douglas, Arizona, and then the two New Mexico areas as well. Don't know what the status is or if that includes the Texas port locations eventually down the road there, but that is something to watch as well, and as to how many will be coming over the border once that takes place. So those are some of the things to watch as far as the markets are concerned, and we'll keep you up to date on that, including our next market update at 9:30. And stay with us when we come back. More of the Brian Kilmeade Show is up next.
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5: 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At Arizona State University, my alma mater, you take classes in social media content creation. Oh, brother. I won't say this is a big waste of time and money, but you don't go to college to learn something millions of teens do every single day for free. And get more tech news like this every single morning by getting my free newsletter at GetKim.com. 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
4: Democratic socialists and the radical left know you'd never vote for their judges. So far-left lunatics from the New York ACLU are pouring millions into Kansas, dominating the airwaves with a bunch of lies. It's simple. Right now, we have no control over who sits on our state Supreme Court. It's all decided by the rich leftist elite to benefit them, not us. The rich liberals think they're smarter than we are. They think we don't notice that our Supreme Court is weak and soft on crime. That it went easy on murderers, including the notorious Carr brothers and Devante Wash. But we know better, and together we can stop the radical left. Stop soft on crime judges. Stop their radical agenda. And we do it by voting yes on the Right to Vote Amendment. This Tuesday, August 4th, vote yes on the Right to Vote Amendment. Paid for by Kansans for Democracy. Kayla Glaze, Treasurer.
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1: 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It's Brian Kilmeade.
6: I think that's a huge problem. I don't agree with any of those statements. I don't think a majority of Democrats agree with those statements. I think we have a lot of great candidates running across the country, some that are veterans, and some that are from the moderate side of the party. These are views that are, I think, represented by a very small amount of individuals that are not represented of the Democratic Party at large, and I personally do not support this.
7: Well, that's fine, but fix it on your side, because there's 34 candidates who have either gotten the nomination or are running for election in these Democratic seats. They're not running in the Republican Party. The latest is Abdul El Sayed, who says, "I'm not a socialist, I'm a capitalist." I just don't see any evidence of that. He's a first-generation American. His parents came from Egypt. You would think he'd be more thankful, but he seems to be more comfortable ripping America with Hassan Piker. Here he is, cut 26.
8: I think that's part of the reason people are so frustrated with the Democratic Party is that we're taking money from exactly the same people who are funding Republicans too. So whether or not Haley Stevens or Mike Rogers wins, DTE, our local utility, wins. Whether or not Haley Stevens or Mike Rogers wins, Blue Cross Blue Shield wins. And I think people are sick and tired because when they win, everybody else loses. It's money they take out of our pockets. And I think we can end that kind of politics.
7: Meanwhile, his tax reveals that he's quite wealthy and took hundreds of thousands of dollars from family members. So I don't have a problem with Blue Cross Blue Shield, the lobbying effort that takes place there. Meanwhile, the Democratic Socialists of America says its membership has reached a record 120,000, making it the country's largest socialist organization. The growth has accelerated alongside electoral successes by those candidates like him. He describes the typical DSA member as younger, highly educated, concentrated with urban professionals. Critics argue that the organization remains disproportionately white, which is terrible, and includes many professors, nonprofit employees, cultural workers, and other college-educated professionals rather than traditional working class. So,

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9: Hi, I'm Felicia Rolfe. Here are today's headlines from 12th News. Butler County deputies believe they have found the remains of 77-year-old Fred Dieter of Augusta. Deputies say they were found in a wooded area a mile from where he went missing June 13th. Dieter was reportedly in the early stages of dementia. The Chiefs named Kansas City-based Populous as the lead design architect for their new training facility and team headquarters on 155 acres in Olathe. The Chiefs say more details and renderings will be released in the coming months. The Kansas Court of Appeals denies the Kansas Secretary of State's request to keep Senate Bill 4 in effect for the primary election. A court blocked that law last week, which would eliminate the so-called three-day grace period. And Wichita, Felicia Rolfe, 12 News.
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7: Here's your updated WIBW forecast from the Certified Transmission Weather Center.
10: Chance thunderstorms today. Otherwise, cloudy skies with a few peaks of sun. Highs level off around 91. East winds, 5 to 10 miles an hour. Slight chance for storms. Tonight, lows level off around 73. Partly cloudy skies. Slight chance of thunderstorms. Tomorrow, 90. Cloudy skies with a few peaks of sun. I'm staff meteorologist Ray Miller. Right now, 79.
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14: All right, from 48th and 6th in Midtown Manhattan, heard around the country, around the world, Brian Kilmeade show coming your way. This hour, we're going to be joined by Chairman Jim Jordan. He's going to talk about the Oversight Committee and the stunning news as Anthony Fauci takes the Fifth Amendment rather than, I guess, get himself in even more trouble. Michael Goodwin, the New York Post, talks about what the mayor's objective seems to be, and that is to destroy New York City. And he is not somebody who's a flamethrower. He's a deep-thinking columnist with a lot of experience. That is the cover of the New York Post today. And with me in studio is Scott Monroe, president of the Detective Endowment Association, years in law enforcement. And before we get to Scott, and all the other things that are happening today. And there's a lot going on. Let's get to the big three.
0: Number three.
5: I don't think a majority of Democrats agree with those statements. These are views that are, I think, represented by a very small amount of individuals that are not represented of the Democratic Party at large.
14: Well, that is a Biden official talking about the Dems coming apart. The DNC is under the spotlight now as associations has all the momentum the socialists do, while the GOP-led Senate is being pushed by the president to stay in town and not go on vacation and get something done.
0: Number two.
15: President Biden issued you a sweeping pardon extending back to 2014, the same pardon he gave to his son Hunter. A pardon may protect a person from criminal prosecution, doesn't rewrite history. It does not erase documents. It does not convert a misleading statement into a truthful one. And it does not prevent Congress from establishing what happened.
14: But he did take the fifth, the Fauci Follies. After years of being forced to deal with Anthony Fauci, his incompetence and his ego, it's all exposed in front of the world. But the Senate Oversight Committee frustrated because he will not talk.
0: Number one.
16: President Trump reacting to that Iranian attack on U.S. forces overnight in Jordan. President Trump tells Fox News about Iran, "We are going to beat the effing S out of them. We'll be hitting them hard. They're going to get a beating."
14: That is Trey Yinks talking to the president an hour ago. Back on the attack, U.S. forces targeted by the IRGC, and we're joined by Saudi Arabia as we return fire, and it's going to be ramping it up shortly after about 4 days of not shooting. With me right now in studio is Scott Monroe, president of the Detective Endowment Association. Scott, how many years in law enforcement?
17: I have 34 years in law enforcement.
14: 34. We're mostly here in New York?
17: Yes. All right. All in New York.
14: So, first off, when you see something like this happening in Iran, just like when we had the Iraq War and the Afghanistan War, how does that change what happens here in terms of threat assessment?
17: Oh, we'll always want alert here. We have Joint Terrorist Task Force, counterterrorism. You know, we're alert here every day. We have the best trained detectives that are out there and the intel. We have detectives all over the world, you know, that report back here.
14: But when you have them saying outright, "We're going to kill the president," and 2 days ago they put Melania and their son, Barron, on their target list. What does that tell you?
17: It's very disappointing. It's a little scary, to tell you the truth. You know, we don't need this here. You know, he's the president of the United States. He's our leader, and we have to support. We have to support the president of the United States.
14: So now you have the General Assembly coming here in September. Always a challenge for you guys.
17: Yes.
14: Benjamin Netanyahu made it clear he is coming anyway, even though it looks like the mayor does not want him here. And now the mayor's turned around and said, "I'm calling on people to protest when the prime minister comes here." Have you ever heard of a mayor calling on people to protest?
17: No. Protest. We don't need any more protests. We have all our people are out there. All our energy is out there between the soccer, between the Knicks.
14: World Cup. Yeah.
17: World Cup. Everything that was going on here in New York, we had detectives being bit, choked, assaulted. On a daily basis here, you want that to go on here? We don't need that anymore. That's ridiculous.
14: So how's this mayor doing?
17: I don't think he's doing good at all. What's he got, 8 months in? I've never had a conversation. It's hello, goodbye, at certain
14: Is that functions. Unusual?
17: That's very unusual. I could call Eric Adams right now if I want. I mean, the last mayor, Eric Adams, was pro-law enforcement. Whatever I needed from Eric Adams, he was a phone call away.
14: And about de Blasio?
17: I wasn't here for de Blasio, but I don't think so.
14: Right, but he has no really interest in law enforcement, does he?
17: No, he has no interest. He did not sit down, you know, with one of the second largest unions in the country. He did not sit down with us at all. I'd love to sit down. You know, when I took this post over 2 years ago as the president, I said I wasn't going to beat up politicians. I wanted to work with them. You know, we don't work against the right or the left or the far left. You know, we should all be working together when it comes to law enforcement. You know, we don't work for a certain party.
14: But now I'm looking at these socialists saying that we want to eliminate prisons and eliminate the border. What would this country be like without prisons?
17: It would be terrible. We would have a huge problem. Law enforcement would be – listen, the health with our detectives that are out there, you know, the last 2 years we've been working on retaining detectives to stay on the job and our experience, because we're losing major experience every day. Okay, because they're going to other states, they're going to other municipalities to go work. Because you know what, New York City, they don't want to back the New York City Police Department. I really believe in one way. I think they want us to fail. That's what I really believe.
14: Why?
17: I don't think they want it. They don't believe in law enforcement. This far left is terrible. They don't. They want this to fail. I think they want Jessica Tisch to fail. I don't think she's going to fail. She's done a great job so far. So and her support team is right there too. But how much longer are we going to be able to do this? How much longer are these detectives, these police officers, able to go out there and work hard and do what they're supposed to do? They took an oath, and they do that oath every single day.
14: So Scott Marino, our guest, Scott. The mayor keeps saying, look at crime. Crime has gone down. We have record low numbers of crime. But murders are up and assaults are up. But what do you say to people who say things aren't that bad in the city right now?
17: I think our men and women are doing a great job out there. They're doing it. I don't know how much longer they're going to be able to do it like this.
14: Because he's cutting back overtime, isn't he?
17: He cuts back everything. Listen, I think he wants it to see it fail. I hate to say it. I'd love to sit down and have a conversation with him, like I said. But that's not there yet. The bottom line is they can't sustain these men and women working the hours that they're doing every day. They can't do it. How much longer do you think they're going to? And then you're going to call on a protest on top of that? That's terrible. So the bottom line is we're going to try to make sure our people stay healthy. That's my job. I'm going to make sure my detectives stay healthy. I have a mobile van that's going to go to for every borough, and they're going to check them out, their hearts, their blood pressure, everything going on, their DMA physical. I'm concerned about the well-being of the New York City police officers right now.
14: Because they're not being backed, but the numbers say everything's going good. What are you complaining about? But they did cancel an academy class. What does that tell you? Because aren't we down numbers here in New York?
17: I think the police commissioner brought, 2,000 more cops in, but we're still down. You know, we had 7,000 detectives at one time. We're down to like 5,000. That's terrible. We need more. And I've had conversations with the police commissioner. She wants to give us more detectives. But the bottom line is these numbers, they have to fix what's going on out the street, emotionally disturb people, because a lot of these shootings and stuff are happening are those people. We need to help them. They need to be helped somewhere. We need to do something about that too, because that can happen anywhere.
14: So what about the academy class? Did any promise even in 2027?
17: No, I don't think there's any problems. As of right now, no. I think he's wrong. I think he's going to have to go back on that. I think he's going to see a lot of people leave the shop, and he's going to have to go back on that. He's going to have to fix that.
14: What makes Jessica Tisch work?
17: You know, she's fair across the board at every rank. Like everybody across the board, whether you're a cop, a detective, a chief, you know, she's there for you. She really believes in law enforcement, and she's surrounded herself by some great people. And that's the difference here. And I like to see that outside sometime, that outside look that's out there. And, you know, that's important. And listen, she's been very fair with New York City detectives. Actually, we honored her last October.
14: I watched Rahm Emanuel come out and say, what is going on with the whole defund ICE, abolish ICE, and now get rid of the border and let illegals stay, become citizens. And on top of that, let's gradually abolish prisons. He's saying we lost the 2024 election because people looked at us as the party that wanted to reimagine police work and abolish the police, defund the police. Why is that mantra back again? And how much damage did that do to the people who do your job?
17: Oh, it's damage. We had people go to Florida. We had people leave this job to go, like I said, to go to work at other organizations. Listen, my feeling is, I think he said this. No, He doesn't want the 600 officers. I think what he should do is go see Donald Trump, get some federal funding, and let's get some more police officers out on the street. You know what? Let's keep the people of the city of New York safe.
14: I don't know if Trump can hire cops in New York City, though.
17: He can give him federal funding for hiring.
14: Federal funding, but give the mayor federal funding?
17: Yeah, but he's a nice guy. They get along, a smile, takes a picture with him. Let's go. Go ask the president of the United States.
14: Yeah.
17: For some federal funding, and I'll buy some cops.
14: Because we have plenty of money here. This guy's choosing just not to spend it on you guys. Scott Munro, President of the Detectives Endowment Association, fighting for the men and women in blue on a daily basis. Scott, great to see you.
17: Thank you. Thanks for having me.
14: And great suits.
17: Thanks. Thank you very much.
14: All right. Back in a moment. We come back, Chairman Jim Jordan.
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0: I would argue that's when the Constitution is most important. That's when the First Amendment, Fourth Amendment, all our rights that we enjoy as Americans, it are most important, it's most valuable during a tough situation like the pandemic. But you have to have government that's willing to tell you the truth. We're all big boys and girls. It's a government of we the people. Tell us the truth. I still remember we had Dr. Birx in a hearing while this was going on sometime during the Biden administration. And I remember I asked her a question. I said, when the government told us, when the Biden administration told the American people that the vaccinated could not get the virus, were they guessing or lying? Because it had to be one of those two, because it wasn't true. We know it wasn't true. They know it wasn't true based on Fauci's diary. So when they told us that, were they hoping, were they guessing, or were they just flat out lying to the very people who pay their salary? That is why it's so disgusting what Fauci and these guys did throughout the whole Biden administration.
1: Jim Jordan, our guest. Congressman, what's your sense in Ohio? That's going to be the pulse of the people once again in that Senate race. Brown and Husted are going at it. If you lose that, you got to feel as though you might even lose the Senate, too. I'm watching the redistricting go your direction, and I'm watching socialism tear up the Democratic Party. Could that buck history and maybe give you guys a shot at holding the House? What's your gut tell you?
0: You know, I think we can. I think we can hold the House. I think we will hold the House. Number one, we got good candidates. Number two, as you point out, Brian, redistricting definitely helped us around the country in the House. Number three, we are raising the resources. Now, the Democrats always seem to have more Act Blue and all the crazy things they do, but we're doing well in the fundraising side of things. The retirements on the House side are largely in good Republican districts, so that's a plus for us too in this midterm election. And then finally, the most important thing is they're crazy. We're not. And we should point that out. Like the crazy positions that the left now takes, the left that controls their party. I said this the other day, the once great party of FDR and JFK is now anti-Israel and socialist. And we should point that out and point out all the ridiculous positions, the platform of the DSA, where they want to go. So I think in the end, that is the key, setting up the contrast, and that'll help us win, including in the race for the United States Senate between John Husted, our senator, and former Senator Sherrod Brown.
1: Also, I got to add one other thing. The DNC is imploding. Ken Martin throwing phones at women, and they're $2 million in debt. You guys have $128 million and zero debt. So some things point that you could make history. And, of course, Jim Jordan always thinks he's going to win in everything he's going to do, and he usually is right. Chairman Jim Jordan, thanks so much.
0: You bet, Brian. Take care.
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3: It's 9:30 here on 580 WIBW. Spencer DeFleur with you for this second market update of the day, getting a check of Wall Street. Negatives across the board. The Dow's down 725.73 points to 52,021.59 points. The S&P 500 down 46.05 at 7,382.73 points. And the NASDAQ's down 204.65 at 24,672.26 points. In the outside markets, crude oil futures, those are up $5.36 at $84.62 a barrel. Arbob gas futures up over 5 cents at 3.1959. Gold futures down $40.30 an ounce. Feedlot-wise, nothing has surfaced as of yet today. Let's get a check of the Merc here as things stand. August live cattle up 147 at 228.97. That's up 150. October live cattle up 187 at 224.05. August feeders up 142 at 344.50. September feeders up 210 at 339.32. August lean hogs down 30 at 102.80. October lean hogs down 52 at 87.75. To the grains market we go. Kansas City wheat for September up 5 even at 731 and a quarter. December Kansas City wheat up 4.5 at 746 and a half. September Chicago wheat up 2.5 at 665 even. December Chicago wheat up 2 even at 681 and 3 quarters. September corn down 5 and a quarter at 453 and a quarter. March corn down 5 and 3 quarters at 490 even. August soybeans, those are down 24 even at 1188 even. And November soybeans down 23 even at 1197 and a quarter. Our next market update comes up at 1130. 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
2: George Soros, Democratic Socialists, and the radical left know you'd never vote for their judges. So far-left lunatics from the New York ACLU are pouring millions into Kansas, dominating the airwaves with a bunch of lies. It's simple. Right now, we have no control over who sits on our state Supreme Court. It's all decided by the rich leftist elite to benefit them, not us. The rich liberals think they're smarter than we are. They think we don't notice that our Supreme Court is weak and soft on crime, that it went easy on murderers, including the notorious Carr brothers and Devontae Wash. But we know better, and together we can stop the radical left. Stop soft on crime judges. Stop their radical agenda. And we do it by voting yes on the Right to Vote Amendment. This Tuesday, August 4th, vote yes on the Right to Vote Amendment. Paid for by Kansans for Democracy. Kayla Glaze, Treasurer.
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6: If you're interested in it, Brian's talking about it. You're with Brian Kilmeade.
7: And meanwhile, you know, unlike the DNC, the progressive movement, we aren't $2 million in debt. We are winning, and we're building a real shakeup to the establishment that voters are craving, where they want fighters who are not just offering them lip service and different lipstick to put on the same pig and tell voters that we've, you know, changed when we really haven't.
8: Now, that is David Hogg, who was deputy DNC director, now watching the DNC implode. You hear about the story about Ken Martin throwing a phone at a woman. Now he's an HR complaint. And then you realize he's $2 million in debt, not really good at raising money, but he did inherit an organization that had to refinance their building in order to finance some of the special elections. And look, to their credit, they had some success, but a lot in the Democratic Party are wondering, why are they wasting so much money in primaries, handpicking their traditional candidates? Now the socialists seem to have the most money and momentum. Joining us now is Michael Goodwin, who is noticed and writing about what a tragic tenure so far this current mayor is, trying to wreck the city intentionally. Michael Goodwin of the New York Post, welcome back.
9: Thank you, Brian.
8: First off, can you believe the DNC and the trouble they're having? I don't remember. I know after Mitt Romney left, Michael Steele was there. It was disastrous.
9: Right.
8: And they were buried in debt when Reince Priebus took over. But, man, he reversed things quick. Ken Martin seems to be making things worse.
9: Yeah, you know, Brian, I think it goes back to the failure to sort of figure out what happened in 2024. Remember, they did a report that they didn't release and that was incomplete. There were whole sections said we didn't have time.

0: it screws up the cash markets and everything. I mean, where do they figure out the price should be on these videos or anything like that? I mean, how in the world can you even decide where to start and stop?
1: Yeah. Yep. Yeah, the uncertainty that that we are dealing with in this cattle industry and on a marketing front, it's an issue that we've been trying to get settled for a decade, if not longer, trying to get some mm-hmm. certainty and some clarity and transparency into the cash trade so that it is reflected more accurately in the futures markets. But even as we've gone through that, we've looked at record-wide basis levels in this market as supplies are tightening up, and it's just been really kind of crazy. One last thing on this border, with the protocols that are going to be in place on bringing cattle across into the U.S., the cattle might be better inspected than the beef coming across into the U.S., Casey. I mean, is that a thought?
2: That's a big issue, and that's something that we really need our trade organizations to work really hard on. And it is, get it to the level of the United States or higher if you want to trade with us. That's a pretty simple rule.
1: Yep. All right. I didn't realize we were that close to the end of the segment, and it caught me a little off guard. I shouldn't ask that question. I might talk about that a little bit more when we come back. Scott, I'd like to get your take on that. It's Farmer Forum. Scott McGregor in Iowa, Casey Schumacher in Nebraska. We're talking cattle issues here on AgriTalk.
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13: The Markley, Van Camp, and Robbins show. 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Mm-hmm. And they definitely don't want

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0: News update, David Bayon Camp.
2: This is kind of wild. eBay and former top executives of eBay will pay $55 million to resolve a lawsuit alleging an elaborate harassment campaign against a couple who wrote blogs critical of eBay. The couple, Ina and David Steiner, accused eBay leadership of mailing a series of threatening deliveries to their home in 2019, which included a box of live cockroaches, a bloody pig's head mask, and a funeral wreath. eBay pleaded guilty a couple years ago in a criminal case over the harassment and paid a $3 million penalty at the time. Following criminal charges, 7 employees of the companies were sentenced to prison terms ranging from 1 to 5 years.
0: For harassing these people, for being critical of them.
2: Yeah, they had a blog, and, well, they were critical of eBay, and then so some people apparently took it upon themselves to try to punish them for it.
0: What was the pig's head thing again?
2: It was a bloody pig's head mask.
1: Yeah. It wasn't a real pig's head. I thought the same thing when I read it. I'm like, oh, no. No, it was a mask of a pig's head.
0: Because some people have sent other people pig's heads.
1: Oh, yeah, real ones.
0: Yes.
1: Oh, yeah.
0: They're crazy.
1: Yeah, they're usually connected somehow with some really bad people.
0: Yes. All right, we got to get the Nimrod. So I feel like we already started.
3: When the going gets tough.
4: Damn it, this is too hard.
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6: I love the poorly educated.
0: All right. Nimrod's in the News. We go to Florida. 29-year-old Donnie Williams pulled over, and he tried to run. He just ran right into the woods. Police then used a canine unit to track him down. He was hiding in thick brush. And at the same time, he was on the phone with his lady.
1: Oh, yeah?
0: And the thing is, he probably knew he was going to go back to prison. He's done 2 stints before, totaling 8 years. Police said he had a backpack with loaded handgun, 203 grams of meth, 17 grams of fentanyl, 7 grams of crack cocaine.
1: Wow.
0: So he probably knows he's going
1: for
0: back.
1: A while, yeah.
0: So in the body cam footage, you can hear Donnie shouting into the phone that he loves her. It's like, I love you. We have the audio if you want to hear. I'm sure you do. Roll it.
7: Come out to me. 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
8: 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I love her, man.
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13: NBC News Radio, I'm Chris Caraccio. Dr. Anthony Fauci repeatedly invoked the Fifth Amendment today when asked questions related to the COVID-19 pandemic in front of a Republican-led Senate panel. Fauci called Kentucky Senator Rand Paul unhinged and said he was pleading the Fifth to avoid Republicans possibly using his testimony to prosecute him for perjury. Early in the hearing, Paul removed Fauci's lawyer after he was warned to stop interrupting the proceedings. It all comes days after Paul released what he calls Fauci's diary during the pandemic. An interest rate decision is expected today from the Federal Reserve. A majority of investors polled believe the Fed will hold rates steady. Several Fed officials have recently expressed concern about persistently high inflation. President Trump is again calling for an interest rate cut. The U.S. and Saudi Arabia have launched airstrikes on Iranian-backed groups in Iraq. NBC's Gabe Gutierrez reports the overnight attacks come after U.S. Central Command says Iran launched ballistic missiles at U.S. forces.
14: In an attempted surprise attack on American forces in the Middle East, adding the missiles were successfully intercepted. Iran says it targeted U.S. forces in Jordan in response to America's, quote, hostile actions.
13: The strikes in Iraq focused on what CENTCOM called terrorist logistics and weapon sites. Florida carried out a pair of executions yesterday. Ex-police officer James Aaron Duckett received a lethal injection first. He was convicted in the 1987 rape and murder of an 11-year-old girl in Lake County. Later in the afternoon, Dominic Anthony Acciacone was put to death. Funeral services for Lindsey Graham are being held today in South Carolina. A procession will carry his remains from the South Carolina State House to a church in Columbia. Graham was honored yesterday with a service at the U.S. Capitol. Over a dozen people have died after Tuesday's major earthquake in Japan. The quake, initially reported as a magnitude 7.1 but later revised to a 6.8, hit just as rush hour was getting underway. Several buildings collapsed, including a shopping mall. I'm Chris Caraccio, NBC News Radio.
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18: Hi, I'm Felicia Rolf. Here are today's headlines from 12th News. Butler County deputies believe they have found the remains of 77-year-old Fred Dieter of Augusta. Deputies say they were found in a wooded area a mile from where he went missing June 13th. Dieter was reportedly in the early stages of dementia. The Chiefs named Kansas City-based Populous as the lead design architect for their new training facility and team headquarters on 155 acres in Olathe. The Chiefs say more details detailed and renderings will be released in the coming months. The Kansas Court of Appeals denies the Kansas Secretary of State's request to keep Senate Bill 4 in effect for the primary election. A court blocked that law last week, which would eliminate the so-called 3-day grace period.

0: And Wichita, Felicia Rolfe, 12 News.
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2: Here's your updated WIBW forecast from the Certified Transmission Weather Center.
3: Slight chance of thunderstorms this afternoon. Otherwise, cloudy skies with a few peaks of sun. Highs level off around 91. Easterly winds, 5 to 10 miles an hour. Partly cloudy tonight. Slight chance of thunderstorms. Lows level off around 73. Cloudy skies with a few peaks of sun. Tomorrow, slight chance for storms, 90. I'm Staff Meteorologist Ray Miller. Right now, it's 79 degrees.
4: George Soros, Democratic Socialists, and the radical left know you'd never vote for their judges. So far-left lunatics from the New York ACLU are pouring millions into Kansas, dominating the airwaves with a bunch of lies. It's simple. Right now, we have no control over who sits on our state Supreme Court. It's all decided by the rich leftist elite to benefit them, not us. The rich liberals think they're smarter than we are. They think we don't notice that our Supreme Court is weak and soft on crime, that it went easy on murderers, including the notorious Carr brothers and Devontae Wash. But we know better, and together we can stop the radical left. Stop soft on crime judges. Stop their radical agenda. And we do it by voting yes on the Right to Vote Amendment. This Tuesday, August 4th, vote yes on the Right to Vote Amendment. Paid for by Kansans for Democracy. Kayla Glaze, Treasurer.
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13: I plead the fifth.
14: Mm-hmm. Oh, boy.
13: 111 times.
15: Yes, that is the final tally from Dr. Anthony Fauci, scientist.
14: Could you bet on that on Poly Market, by the way, David?
15: Oh, sorry, I'm sure you could.
14: Interrupt, but I should have put some money on that. I would have gone under, probably. That seems like a lot.
16: If I were you, Scott, I wouldn't put money on anything with your record.
14: No, you're right. But, you know, I can't help myself.
16: And before you would do that, I would say, hey, pay up, because you owe me.
14: I know. I'm forever indebted to you, and what the interest is killing me.
16: It's down at like 88, I think.
14: Yeah, no.
16: But we could bet on something later today.
14: 15% interest or something you're getting.
16: I would have said under 111, to be honest.
14: Oh, yeah, definitely, right? Because that seems like a preposterously high number.
16: Well, my goodness. When he wouldn't answer a question like this.
17: Do you have that in front of you?
16: A folder.
17: Yeah. On the advice of counsel, I respectfully decline to answer based upon my rights under the Fifth Amendment of the Constitution. Let the record record that the witness has refused to answer whether there's a folder in front of him based on his Fifth Amendment right.
16: I hear the laughter.
15: People laughing, yeah.
14: Yeah.
15: Again,
16: my goodness, man.
15: It's probably the first time where a majority of the people in a hearing that features Anthony Fauci, the majority of those people have actually been against him, like rooting against him. It's a very unfamiliar land for him.
16: Yeah. And it was good to see. I don't know if anything comes of it, but there are certainly questions. So Biden gave him the pardon, but that was the auto pen. And then when he's not cooperating, I know he was pleading the fifth so he wouldn't perjure himself because he still could be found guilty of that. Mm-hmm. But there's another part of this that's kind of a gray area, David. You brought it up earlier.
15: Yeah, well, the gray area is if he has accepted that pardon for everything that happened before the pardon was issued, then does he actually have the ability to invoke his Fifth Amendment right? Now, again, it's kind of in that weird gray area. I know there are some people who will say, no, it's absolutely not possible, or yes, it's absolutely possible. I don't know. This is a pretty unique circumstance, and it'll have to get tested. And that test is going to come in the form of a contempt of Congress

0: really good at asking the tough questions and holding feet to the fire with Joe Biden. Mm-hmm. And he asked this question.
1: When you saw the photograph of the top secret documents laid out on the floor at Mar-a-Lago, what did you think to yourself looking at that image?
2: How that could possibly happen? How anyone could be that irresponsible? And I thought, what data was in there that may compromise sources and methods? By that I mean names of people who helped, or et cetera. And it's just totally irresponsible.
0: Totally irresponsible.
3: I love that, too. Like, he needs to dumb it down a little bit when somebody says sources and methods. Just in case you don't know.
0: Right, of course. He couldn't remember their name anyway. I think it was Secretary num-num-num or whatever. Now, you have more of that and the five stories we're watching today. Straight ahead, right here.
4: The good, the bad, and the ugly. We got it all covered. 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
0: The Markley, Van Camp, and Robbins Show. 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
3: Hey, number five, this ought to do it. Chicago has posted 7,000 signs across city buses and trains warning violence on the CTA will not be tolerated.
0: Well, that's all you had to do.
18: Isn't this the dumbest? I mean, seriously.
3: It's like a lot of people are reminding, hey, you know, that Chicago public schools have an average of, 20% literacy rates? A lot of these people aren't going to be able to raise that sign unless
18: I just
3: you got
18: read
3: pictures.
18: That story. I'm like, this is midnight basketball on steroids.
0: Well, maybe you could hire people for the ones that can't read if they can verbalize it to them. Hey, any violence here is not tolerated. Because usually if a gangbanger is trying to hold
18: exactly.
0: you up, if you say, hey, that's not tolerated, they say, oh, I'm so sorry. Oh,
3: did you read
0: and go
3: sign?
0: On with their day. Yes.
18: People in reading deserts won't understand it.
3: All right. Number four, the governor of Kentucky is demanding proof of life for Senator Mitch McConnell, who's been out of the spotlight for weeks due to a health issue. Team McConnell's posture is you will get nothing and like it. They're not going to do anything. They don't have to.
0: How about proof of conservatism? Can we get any of that?
19: It's even tougher.
3: I think they ought to just start wheeling his near corpse into the Senate like the Democrats did with Dianne Feinstein.
0: Oh, man, yeah. That was one of the
19: just
0: saddest
19: tell
0: things
19: her
0: you
19: what
0: saw.
19: Button to push and when to push it. Yeah.
3: Number three, President Trump telling Fox News the U.S. will respond after Iranian attacks on U.S. forces in Jordan. The quote was, "We are going to beat the bleeping bleep out of them." Mm. And tomorrow it'll probably be, "We're working on a deal." I don't know. It's back and forth constantly.
0: It is, yes.
3: David. I'm sorry, man, but people are getting frustrated with this.
0: They are getting frustrated.
3: What are we doing
0: more all the time?
3: Okay. Yeah. Number two, Anthony Fauci pleading the fifth today, refusing to answer questions at a Senate hearing, which may set him up for a contempt of Congress charge because of the pardon he got might plausibly negate that Fifth Amendment privilege. Rand Paul pledging a vote for next week on that. Number one, okay, I admit, it's not the biggest story of the day. It's related to the biggest story of the day, which is the Fauci testimony or non-testimony. Democrat James Tallarico, running for U.S. Senate in Texas, has an old post that's making the rounds. It's a Christmas Day 2021 picture. It's him holding the Fauci action figure. And he writes, "I got the coolest action figure for Christmas. Thank you to all the healthcare superheroes working today. Let's help by getting vaxxed and boosted."
0: Wow.
3: Not only is a weird little guy, he's a dork.
0: Yeah. But
3: I do like that the action figure, it says for ages 14 plus, and this was right around the time that the Biden administration was telling toddlers to get vaccinated. So you can get this brand new vaccine injected into you at a young age, but don't play with the Fauci doll.
19: You're not old enough for that.
3: Yeah, not older. Yeah, that's dangerous.
0: Of course.
19: Well, and Gretchen Whitmer and the pillow and, all these weirdos that did that stuff, this T-shirts and...
0: Mm-hmm. Yeah, it was insane, man.
19: He was. And he went from obscurity to superstardom overnight.

0: Well, I wonder if Jimmy Kimmel is going to ever question Fauci.
1: Shirts. Yeah.
0: Oh, yeah. Fauci's just a great American.
1: Yeah. The hero. The great American hero.
0: New York. I know New York's got a lot of challenges. As far as the state, they see this headline, New York being terrorized by rabid beavers. I remember that beaver attack not too long ago.
1: Yeah.
0: But there was a whole thing in the New York Post that, and it's also in Jersey, attacking swimmers and fishermen. Multiple victims have been bit.
2: Dang.
0: Oh, yeah. And, of course, they say it's very rare to have a rabid beaver attack, but you don't want to tick them off. Those chompers, I mean, they go through trees for crying out loud. Okay, someone said, hey, you don't see any MAGA hats anymore. Who said that? The answer, and what's your story? Straight ahead.
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4: It's 12:30 here on 580 WIBW. Spencer Dupuy with you for this second-to-last market update of the day. Getting a check of Wall Street. The Dow's down 721 points at 52,026 points. The S&P 500 down 50 points at 7,379 points. And the NASDAQ's down 178 points at 24,699 points. Crude oil futures up $5.42 at $84.68 a barrel. RBOB gas futures up over 7.5 cents at 3.2199. Gold futures up $6.10 an ounce. Feedlot wise here in Kansas, as we see if there's anything happening as of yet. Nope, $228 bid still on the table as of right now, with asking prices between $234 and $235 being passed. Let's get a check of the Merc here as things stand. August live cattle up 222 at 229.70. October live cattle up 280 at 224.97. August feeders up 225 at 345.32. September feeders up 287 at 340.10. August feeders down 87 at 102.22. October lean hogs down 132 at 86.95. To the grains market we go. Kansas City wheat for September steady at 726 and a quarter. December Kansas City wheat down a half at 741 and a half. September Chicago wheat down one and a quarter at 761 and a quarter. December Chicago wheat down two even at 677 and three quarters. September corn down nine even at 449 and a half. March corn down 8.5 at 487 and a quarter. August soybeans down 31 even at 1181 even. And November soybeans down 28 and a quarter at 11.91 and a half. Our next market update comes up at 1:30. We'll be joined by Country Futures in Frankfurt to break down the day. We found more of the Markley, Van Camp, and Robin show coming up after this break here on 580 WIBW.
5: 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We've got heat, humidity, and the occasional tornado. But this August 4th, we've also got a constitutional amendment on the ballot. And that amendment is totally misleading.
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4: NBC News Radio, I'm Chris Caraccio. Dr. Anthony Fauci repeatedly invoked the Fifth Amendment today when asked questions related to the COVID-19 pandemic in front of a Republican-led Senate panel. Fauci called Kentucky Senator Rand Paul unhinged and said he was pleading the Fifth to avoid Republicans possibly using his testimony to prosecute him for perjury. Early in the hearing, Paul removed Fauci's lawyer after he was warned to stop interrupting the proceedings. It all comes days after Paul released what he calls Fauci's diary during the pandemic. An interest rate decision is expected today from the Federal Reserve. A majority of investors polled believe the Fed will hold rates steady. Several Fed officials have recently expressed concern about persistently high inflation. President Trump is again calling for an interest rate cut. The U.S. and Saudi Arabia have launched airstrikes on Iranian-backed groups in Iraq. NBC's Gabe Gutierrez reports the overnight attacks come after U.S. Central Command says Iran launched ballistic missiles at U.S. forces.
5: In an attempted surprise attack on American forces in the Middle East, adding the missiles were successfully intercepted. Iran says it targeted U.S. forces in Jordan in response to America's, quote, hostile actions.
4: The strikes in Iraq focused on what CENTCOM called terrorist logistics and weapon sites. Florida carried out a pair of executions yesterday. Ex-police officer James Aaron Duckett received a lethal injection first. He was convicted in the 1987 rape and murder of an 11-year-old girl in Lake County. Later in the afternoon, Dominic Anthony Acciacone was put to death. Funeral services for Lindsey Graham are being held today in South Carolina. A procession will carry his remains from the South Carolina State House to a church in Columbia. Graham was honored yesterday with a service at the U.S. Capitol. Over a dozen people have died after Tuesday's major earthquake in Japan. The quake, initially reported as a magnitude 7.1 but later revised to a 6.8, hit just as rush hour was getting underway. Several buildings collapsed, including a shopping mall. I'm Chris Caraccio, NBC News Radio.
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9: I'm Marina Flores with 13 News. The Pottawatomie County Sheriff's Office announced that they are circling back to 3 cold cases, trying again to find any answers. The cold case is the second one in the series, and it happened in Wamego back in 2015. The daughter of 45-year-old Sharon Schibolds is still wanting answers about what happened the night of September 6th of 2025. Emergency crews found Schibolds alone in the road near Macy Place Drive, suffering from serious injuries. Authorities say she might have fell from a vehicle or was pushed. Shannon's daughter, Cheyenne Schibold, says her mother's boyfriend at the time was driving and their relationship had a history of abuse. The Pottawatomie County Sheriff's Office did interview the boyfriend, but no charges have been filed and the case remains open. If you know any details, you're asked to reach out to the Sheriff's Office.
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10: Slight chance of thunderstorms this afternoon. Otherwise, cloudy skies with a few peaks of sun. Daytime highs approaching 89. Winds out of the east, 5 to 10 miles an hour. Mainly cloudy skies expected again. Tonight, slight chance for storms. Lows it down to about 71. slight chance of thunderstorms. Tomorrow, 90, mainly cloudy. I'm staff meteorologist Ray Miller. Right now, it's 80 degrees.
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18: 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More a little bit later.
19: Yeah, okay.
18: On how Robbins is an expert in many different things.
19: Yeah, well, I'll tell you what I'm not an expert in, and that's what we'll talk about, yes.
18: Okay.
19: Made me an expert, but I'm not.
18: So Anthony Fauci had to just sit and take a beating today. That was probably the best news that came out of this, and that hopefully there'll be more Americans that know exactly what he did to the country.
20: The spin is on right now that, oh, this is just mean Rand Paul going after Anthony Fauci, and they will not tell their audiences on MS Now or anybody else what exactly. Because, like, let's just take the lab out of it for a second. Let's say, okay, we never know 100% whether or not it came out of that lab. What we do know, what is not really in debate, is that there was a discussion from high-level scientists, including Dr. Anthony Fauci, within the federal government to obfuscate everything. It was clear they wanted to cover their own butts. That's a big story.
18: They funded gain-of-function research. They did.
19: Yeah.
18: I mean, that's not even in dispute.
19: No. No, not at all.
18: And Fauci, in 2012, was it talked about how great gain-of-function research was.
19: Mm-hmm.
18: Then in 2014, was it Obama's like, we can't be doing this here.
19: Yeah.
18: So what did he do? Fund it in other countries.
19: Yes.
18: And that's what happened at the Wuhan lab.
19: Mm-hmm.
20: Well, and it's not just funding it in other countries either. It's them getting together and redefining what gain-of-function is, where they said, well, it's no longer we're going to mess around with this virus and see what happens to try to get ahead of any natural mutation. Now, their strict definition, in order to get sort of unbanned or get around a ban on this, was to say that you had to know what the outcome was going to be in order for it to qualify as gain-of-function research.
18: Come on. Just a joke. And, you know, he used to say,
21: you know, there is, I mean, if you completely ban all gain-of-function research, then you're going to interfere with some of the important things we need to do.
18: Really? Like what? You getting awards?
20: Yeah.
18: You finding some sort of, quote, cure for something that you could take the credit for? The guy's a piece of work. And then lying about what he knew.
20: Mm-hmm.
18: You had the CIA and even the FBI telling him, hey, dude, this didn't come from a wet market. It came from that lab.
20: Yeah.

0: I had a sheet of questions
1: okay.
0: that was handed to me like so, 10 minutes before we went on.
1: As we're running out of time, so is this guy telling the truth? It couldn't have happened because he has the plant?
0: I don't know. I assumed he could still.
1: Okay.
0: But I may be wrong. I don't know.
1: Can you find out the answer for the trifecta, your big three?
0: Maybe
1: of the day?
0: You got to remove it for water. I don't know.
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3: It's 1:30 here on 580 WIBW. Spencer DeFoo with you for this final market update of the day. Getting a check of Wall Street. Negatives across the board. The Dow's down 839 points. The S&P 500 down 40. And the NASDAQ down 95. With crude oil futures up $5.35 a barrel at $84.61 a barrel. Let's get an analysis as to what's going on in the markets today as we had a country futures in Frankfurt with Daryl Holliday. Good afternoon, Daryl.
4: Good afternoon, Spencer. Interesting day in the big picture of the market complex, and the whole big picture, I should say, in that we had a lot of movement up in the oil like we talked about this morning. Matter of fact, this morning it was $300 to $400 higher. It's up over 500 points, been as much as near 600. A lot of the tension in the Middle East and all that. I think everybody knows why. Oh, well, I hope they do. And of course, big up in the energy, big down in the equity markets. The Fed FOMC board did decide to leave the interest discount rate unchanged. Had just a little rally off of that, and then we still came back, and we're still significantly lower. What's interesting about that is that all those factors would probably lean on the meat complex a little bit. The cattle, though, opened steady and just kept going higher. They did come off their highs. The hogs were under pressure throughout the session, so it seemed to hit that market a little bit. I think they were just somewhat disconnected, and the higher energies did not help the grain markets. We didn't see any strength in the soybean oil and meal at all, and, of course, they have a lot of factors involved. So kind of strange that the outside markets seem to be disconnected to the ag markets. Just wasn't much attention paid for them. Cattle were higher on the day. Did come off a little bit. We saw a little more move up in the back. Some cash bids did surface at 29 in the south. Some 370 traded in the meat and up in Iowa, which was better. That's maybe a little bit misleading by the packer that it bottom, but it's still there, and that rallied the market too. But we did come off the highs, but we had triple digit gains with everything. But the August cattle all did higher. Once again, some of the back end kind of catching up with the front end a little bit today, although that disparity is still quite wide. Not really anything new. Beef was a little bit weaker at midday, along with the pork, and that tended to push the pork on lower after we got the initial weakness on the hogs. On the day, August cattle up 227.90, October 223.97, up 180, and that was about a dollar and a half off its high. December cattle up 202, 223.32, and February up 207, 223.60. August feeders 344.27, up 120. September up 142 at 338.65. October 329.62, up 280. November up 302 at 322.82. Hogs on the August closed at par 67, down 242. October hogs down 257.85.70. December 77.20, down 247. And February 217, lower 80.62. On the grain side, it was just lower on the corn and beans. They just continued to work lower, made new lows. They'd rally a little bit, but go back and met new lows on the day and closed down near the low. Wheat was a little firmer. I mean, it was lower and near the low of the day, but it wasn't near the pressure. It actually spent time on the positive side of the market. Again, a lot of talk that the forecast turned wetter overnight. It didn't turn wetter if you had your eye off of something besides the GFS model, which hasn't been correct for 15 days. The EU model has been telling you since last Thursday this was going to be a wet period later this week and into the weekend. It did maybe get a little wetter than it's been, but not dramatically. It's still a very wet midday model. GFS has gotten wetter, but the GEU model was already there, and that's – so we're seeing some of that. I think the situation in Iran and China has caused an issue. Maybe it could be an issue with some military equipment. And we haven't seen in the Chinese purchases show up that we thought were there Monday. On the day, September corn down 9.5, 449. Deese down 8.75, 471.75. SEP soybeans down 28.75, 1176. November 1192.75, down 27.25. SEP Kansas City wheat down 3/4, 725.5. December down 1.25, 740.75. New crop July down 3.75.

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11: Well, I don't know if it's a news update as much as it's just kind of funny. So, you know, when you go to pay at a convenience store, sometimes the little kiosk will ask you if you'd like to round up for some charity, whatever tax break the company is looking for, right?
10: Mm-hmm. Yep.
11: Okay. Well, they have self-checkout kiosks at some Circle K locations, the gas station. Mm-hmm. One guy bought a couple of Gatorades and a hot dog.

0: and it said, would you like to donate to the American Red Cross? Okay. It put him down for $8.5 billion.
1: Whoa.
2: Wow.
0: He's like, my credit limit is, well, only $2 billion. Dang. So, of course, that was just a glitch, and he wasn't charged, you know, $8.5 billion that he doesn't have.
2: Put a dent in your checking account. Wow. That's so, like, is your last name Musk or Bezos? Because
0: right.
2: If not, probably not going to be able to cover that.
0: Because apparently it is, they're experimenting with, like, AI-driven checkout procedures.
2: Oh, boy.
0: And so the AI hallucinated, you know, I guess Elon Musk sitting there. No, they just came up with a number and tried to charge him $8.5 billion.
2: Dang. That is crazy. All right, we got to get to Nimrod. You guys show us it.
3: When the going gets tough.
4: Damn it, this is too hard.
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4: I love the poorly educated.
2: All right. Nimrod's the News. We go to Alabama's Gulf Shores International Airport. This is the old cannonball caper.
1: Is it?
2: Yes. Hmm. TSA officer Justin Dupree said he got a huge surprise as he was surprised when he was inspecting luggage. Said he found a medicine ball and other similar objects inside the bag of this woman and could not figure out what it was. But it turned out to be 5 cannonballs stolen from Fort Morgan, the military base in Alabama. Now, the passenger, this woman, is like, I have no idea how these cannonballs ended up in my bag.
6: No idea. Sure.
2: No idea.
6: None.
2: And you don't believe her?
6: No. I don't care. Was it Cannonball Tuesday?
2: No.
6: Okay.
2: No, she was telling the truth. It was later determined the passenger's 17-year-old grandchild stole the cannonballs from a storage area at the fort.
0: Wow.
2: Said in a statement, he thought the objects, which were wrapped in paper towels, could have been explosives after he saw them in an X-ray machine. The TSA agent's like, oh, my gosh.
6: Oh, yeah.
2: I need to get some quick help here. The larger one's about the size of a grapefruit. So Dupree contacted his supervisor, Dick Cash, who in turn contacted the TSA explosive specialist. And they're all like, what is going on here? And it turns out, yes, they found the cannonballs, tracked them back to Fort Morgan.
6: Wow.
2: And they decided not to press charges.
6: Thank goodness Dick Cash saw him.
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5: NBC News Radio. I'm Chris Caraggio. The Federal Reserve is leaving interest rates unchanged. It's the fifth consecutive time the Fed has kept rates steady. This is the second rate decision under new Fed Reserve Chairman Kevin Warsh. Senator Rand Paul is wanting to hold Dr. Anthony Fauci in contempt of Congress after Fauci invoked the Fifth Amendment today when asked questions related to COVID-19. He said it was to avoid Republicans possibly using his testimony to prosecute him for perjury. This all comes days after Paul released what he calls Fauci's diary during the pandemic. The U.S. and Saudi Arabia have conducted airstrikes on Iranian-backed groups in Iraq. Jacuti DeVay reports the attacks were carried out overnight.
16: U.S. Central Command issuing a statement on social media about the strikes that they were joint airstrikes conducted by U.S. and Saudi Arabian aircraft against logistics and weapons sites in eastern Iraq.
5: The strikes came after Iran launched ballistic missiles at U.S. forces in the Middle East. In a post on X, U.S. Central Command said all of the missiles were successfully intercepted. Todd Blanche's nomination for U.S. Attorney General is up in the air as Texas Senator John Cornyn withholds support over a disputed Justice Department fund. Today, Cornyn said he will not vote for Blanche until the department provides a written commitment permanently ending a proposed $1.8 billion anti-weaponization fund. The Justice Department says it submitted a written proposal to address Cornyn's concerns, though the senator says it does not meet his request. Millions across the Northeast are facing the threat of flooding as rain moves into the region. NOAA's Weather Prediction Center has issued a level 3 out of 4 risk of flash flooding in parts of Massachusetts, Vermont, and Connecticut. President Trump is slated to announce plans to remake Dulles International Airport in Virginia. The Washington Post says Trump will be joined by Transportation Secretary Sean Duffy and United CEO Scott Kirby today. I'm Chris Caraggio, NBC News Radio.
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20: I'm Jared Broyles for 13 News. Charges are filed against a Kansas corrections officer accused of child sex crimes. 30-year-old DeAndre Steele allegedly tried to engage in sexual activity with a minor at the Kansas Juvenile Correctional Complex in Topeka. He's charged with attempted unlawful sexual relations and indecent solicitation of a child. And body cam footage has been shared with the family of a woman killed last week in an officer-involved shooting in downtown Topeka. City leaders say Jessica Treat's family viewed the video on Monday. The Kansas Bureau of Investigation is still looking into the shooting. Police say they will release the video publicly 30 days after the Bureau concludes its investigation, barring any legal conflicts. Also, the search for a missing 77-year-old Butler County man ended Tuesday after human remains were discovered in a wooded area. Authorities believe the remains are those of Fred Dieter of Augusta, who went missing June 13th.
3: 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Here's your updated WIBW forecast from the Certified Transmission Weather Center.
21: Slight chance of thunderstorms this afternoon. Otherwise, cloudy skies with a few peaks of sun. Daytime highs approaching 89. Easterly winds 5 to 10 miles an hour. Mainly cloudy skies expected again. Tonight, slight chance of thunderstorms. Lows level off around 71. Overcast tomorrow. Chance for storms. Daytime highs approaching 90. I'm Staff Meteorologist Ray Miller. Right now, 82.
22: Summertime in Kansas. We've got heat, humidity, and the occasional tornado. But this August 4th, we've also got a constitutional amendment on the ballot. And that amendment is totally misleading.
0: See, the people pushing the amendment say it's about voting for judges. But in Kansas, you already vote on state Supreme Court judges. So here's what it's really about. That amendment will turn

0: Vietnam, the 82nd Airborne Division. He never talked about it, and my mom knew not to ask. 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Loud noises would put him on edge. 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
16: 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Thanks for being in, Brad.

0: News Radio. I'm Chris Caraccio.
1: After today's interest rate decision, Federal Reserve Chairman Kevin Warsh says the U.S. economy is strong.
2: The economy is showing impressive resilience. Even with recent shocks, the trends are positive.
1: Warsh spoke after the Fed left interest rates unchanged. He said job growth has kept pace with the workforce and the unemployment rate has changed little. He said the vote was 9-3 to keep rates unchanged. The next rate decision will come in the middle of September. President Trump is announcing plans to overhaul Dulles International Airport in Virginia. The project will include new terminals and the removal of unpopular airport shuttles. Senator Rand Paul is moving to hold Dr. Anthony Fauci in contempt of Congress after Fauci invoked the Fifth Amendment today more than 100 times during a Senate hearing on COVID-19. Fauci said he wanted to avoid potential perjury charges. The move comes after Paul released what he called Fauci's pandemic diary, which Republicans say shows that Fauci downplayed the theory that COVID-19 originated in China's Wuhan lab. The trial of Massachusetts mom Lindsay Clancy is back underway as she faces charges of murdering her three children in 2023. Clancy claimed she was suffering from postpartum psychosis and severe mental illness at the time. Ozzy Osbourne will be honored at Universal Studios theme parks this Halloween season. Universal Studios Hollywood and Orlando will each feature Ozzy Osbourne Prince of Darkness haunted houses for this year's Halloween Horror Nights events. The houses will be unique at each theme park, but both will start with Osbourne's classic hit, Crazy Train. I'm Chris Caraccio, NBC News Radio.
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11: From 13 News in Topeka, I'm David Oliver. A Kansas appeals court has now upheld the three-day grace period to count ballots for the upcoming primary election. This is a ruling on Secretary of State Scott Schwab's appeal seeking a stay on the order of a district court judge to suspend a new state law eliminating that window. The appellate court ruled that contrary to Schwab's stance that more voter confusion would be caused if the grace period was dropped at this point. There is still another challenge, though, pending before the state Supreme Court. And the Kansas Board of Regents has now appointed its next president and board CEO. The Board of Regents voted this week to name Dr. Jennifer Bonds-Rack to that position. Dr. Bonds-Rack is currently the board's vice president for academic affairs. She'll assume the new role August the 2nd. Previous president for the Board of Regents, Dr. Blake Founders, retired this June. In Topeka, David Oliver, 13 News.
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12: George Soros, Democratic Socialists, and the radical left know you never vote for their judges. So far-left lunatics from the New York ACLU are pouring millions into Kansas, dominating the airwaves with a bunch of lies. It's simple. Right now, we have no control over who sits on our state Supreme Court. It's all decided by the rich leftist elite to benefit them, not us. The rich liberals think they're smarter than we are. They think we don't notice that our Supreme Court is weak and soft on crime, that it went easy on murderers, including the notorious Carr brothers and Devontae Wash. But we know better, and together we can stop the radical left. Stop soft on crime judges. Stop their radical agenda. And we do it by voting yes on the right to vote amendment. This Tuesday, August 4th, vote yes on the right to vote amendment. Paid for by Kansans for Democracy. Kayla Glees, Treasurer.
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9: Here's your updated WIBW forecast from the Certified Transmission Weather Center.
14: Slight chance of thunderstorms this afternoon. Otherwise, cloudy skies with a few peaks of sun. Daytime highs approaching 89. Easterly winds 5 to 10 miles an hour. Slight chance of thunderstorms. Tonight, lows level off around 71. Mainly cloudy skies expected. Chance of thunderstorms tomorrow, 89. I'm Staff Meteorologist Ray Miller. Right now, 83.
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Thanks for being here. 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However, wherever, whenever you are tuning into the program today, thank you so much for being a part of 580 Sports Talk. My name is Dan Lucero. Spencer Dupuy will be along in the 4 o'clock hour as per usual. 3 hours of sports talk today. We'll hand it off to the Royals Radio Network at 6 o'clock tonight. Prior to game 2 of their 3-game series at Target Field in Minneapolis against the Minnesota Twins, who beat the Royals last night with a pair of runs in the bottom of the ninth inning, a 3-2 final score, an all too familiar outcome for the boys in blue this season. Royals will send Randy Dobnak to the mound, the former Twin, tonight. He'll go up against notorious Royal killer Joe Ryan. So, that's tonight, 6:40, first pitch, 6 o'clock pregame. We'll have it for you right here on 580 WIBW and FM 104.9. Well, the bad news is certainly that the Royals didn't get us to training camp, which is what we always ask them to do, at least be competitive to the start of Chiefs training camp, and they could not do that this year. That's the bad news. Good news is it no longer matters because it's training camp. I mean, I'm not saying it. The Royals no longer matter. I'm interested in their, you know, I remain interested in the day-to-day. But it no longer matters that the Royals couldn't get us to training camp because it's training camp. It's here. Everybody's in town in St. Joe. Mark Donovan has spoken. The team has worked out. The first full team workout at St. Joe for the Kansas City Chiefs was today. We're going to talk all about it. A couple of interesting nuggets from the first day of workouts. Andy Reid spoke. We'll hear from him. We'll also hear what the new man in town in the backfield, Kenneth Walker, had to say after practice. Either Kenneth Walker, a man of few words, or there just wasn't much to ask him today because he didn't speak for long. Nick Bolton spoke for a little bit longer today, the stalwart middle linebacker on the Chiefs defense. We'll hear from Nick Bolton as well. We won't play you the entirety of the Mark Donovan press conference today because he spoke for over half an hour. And as much as I might like to just press play and put my feet up for half an hour, the sports talk equivalent of when radio DJs used to put Inagata DeVita on when they want to go, like, I don't know, smoke a cigarette or go to the bathroom or whatever. I'm not going to do that to you. But there are some interesting tidbits. I've already said nuggets in this segment. I didn't want to reuse the vocabulary. There are some interesting tidbits from what Mark Donovan had to say earlier today. We'll play you some of that audio, including the aggressiveness that the Chiefs are showing, trying to attract major events to the new Chiefs Stadium almost as soon as it opens. They don't want to waste any time getting a Super Bowl and a Final Four to Kansas City. And I think what occurred this summer drastically enhances the Chiefs' chances of getting one sooner rather than later once the stadium is built. It's wild to be talking about this. We're still not like 100% where the shovels are going to go into the ground, right? We just know it's going to exist by 2031 because there won't be anywhere else for them to play unless they want to go play at a sporting park or something. But the Chiefs are being aggressive. And we'll play you what exactly Mark Donovan had to say on that and a couple of other things germane to the future of the new stadium and the future of training camp, which looks, at least for the short term, to be staying in St. Joe at Missouri Western State University. So plenty of audio from day one. Not actually day one, but for a lot of intents and purposes, it's the first full day. You had freshman orientation, and now you've got everybody's on campus, literally, ready to rock and roll at Chiefs training camp. Lots of audio, lots of good stuff
on the football side of things today. We'll get into some Royals baseball as well. Lots of trade deadline rumblings. Nothing actually happening yet. We'll dig into that a little bit. Seth Lugo helped his cause as a trade target. Six strong innings last night in that loss at the hands of the Twins. So we'll look ahead to tonight's game as well. Our guest on the program today, Ryan Gilbert of GoPowerCat.com, and we mean it this time. When we dial the phone, it actually will be Ryan Gilbert on the other end of the line after we had that snafu last week and called Tim Fitzgerald. And when we were happy to speak with Tim. We're always happy to speak with Tim, but Fitz is on a bit of a hiatus right now. You guys know, many of you know, dealing with some health issues long-term and not putting forward any content right now at GoPowerCat.com, taking a bit of a hiatus there, and we're respecting that, of course, and wishing for the best and praying for the best for our friend Tim Fitzgerald. 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And last week, we had scheduled to call Ryan, and we accidentally called Fitz. And by we, I mean it was my fault, 100%. We've done what we need to do to make sure that doesn't happen this week. We'll talk to Gills. He's been putting a lot of basketball and football content up there at GoPowerCat.com as the season gets closer, so plenty to discuss when we talk to Ryan Gilbert in the Wildcat Wrap-Up at the bottom of the 4 o'clock hour. We've got our typical Wednesday shenanigans as well. We got What Is Wrong With You coming up. It's the last day of a short competition week on What Is Wrong With You because we got a crown of July champ. At the quarter, the semifinals, rather, not that long a month, only feels that way sometimes. We'll have the semifinals of What Is Wrong With You tomorrow for the month of July, and then a July championship on the last day of the month on Friday. So we'll do that. We got headlines, and we'll play around a One Gotta Go as well today. You are, as always, invited and encouraged to be a part of 580 Sports Talk. Why don't you pop on to the text line, 785-272-9429. Hit us up. Let us know what you're thinking. 785-272-9429. All questions, comments, concerns, whatever you got on the text line, 785-272-9429. Also, join us in the live chat on YouTube. 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So now's a great time to subscribe to the YouTube channel, 580 Sports Talk, if you care at all, have any interest in high school sports in Northeast Kansas, college sports in Northeast Kansas. We'll get some things going over there on the 580 Sports Talk YouTube channel. And join the live chat during the show when we're live, 3 to 6 Central every day, Royals broadcast permitting. We've got the live chat going. It's a great place to grow the 580 Sports Talk community. Apparently music trivia is big in there these days. A lot of that going around. That's fun to see. Appreciate everybody who is in the chat this afternoon. I see Mark H., Christopher, Britt was first in. Good to see you. Vance, Andrew is into the chat today. Thanks, everybody, for being here. Paul, I see you. Good to see you as well. 580 Sports Talk on YouTube. Let's begin. Just as the Chiefs full team did today. Chiefs camp, now you can officially say, is in full swing. Day one is in the books. No serious injuries. Knock on wood, that continues. Patrick Mahomes did everything that you would expect a starting quarterback to do in 7-on-7s and 11-on-11s, continuing to test the knee, that brace. It's a funky, it doesn't look, remember when the knee braces used to be so clunky, and now they're a lot sleeker that he's got on that left leg? The Mahomes, in what video we got to see, looked like he was moving around like Patrick Mahomes. Two things of note from today that jump out a little bit, and I think bear a little bit of discussion. First of all,
Nate Taylor wrote this up on ESPN.com today as a bad day for the wide receivers. And that is not the thing you want to be reading on day one of training camp with the uncertainty surrounding this receiver group. Is read about a bad day for the receivers. But that's how it was framed at ESPN.com today by Nate Taylor, friend of the program, that it was not a particularly strong day. It began inauspiciously with Tyquan Thornton dropping a pass over the middle on the first 11-on-11 rep, which Mahomes was out there with the ones, of course. Apparently, it was a really bad day for Jalen Royals. This is from Taylor's piece at ESPN.com that went up maybe about an hour ago. The wideout who struggled the most was second-year receiver Jalen Royals. Royals fumbled a few steps after he caught the ball on the perimeter as safety Shamari Connor used his right hand to punch the ball out. The rep ended with Connor recovering the ball and sprinting down the field along the sideline. A few minutes later, Royals was late, turning his head back to locate Mahomes' pass on an intermediate route, leading to an incompletion. You'll hear Andy Reid mention Royals. Somebody asked a question about him in the press conference today, in the media availability. And if you're a player and somebody is asking about you, that either means you had a really good day, like noticeably, like a loud good day, or you had a loud bad day. And it sounds like Jalen Royals had a loud bad day. And that's not what you want to hear about a guy who is entering his second season, fourth-round pick. You don't necessarily think your fourth-round wide receiver is going to be a superstar, right? Like, setting aside fifth-round pick Tyreek Hill, who was not a fifth-round pick for anything having to do with his on-field ability, you don't take a wide receiver on the third day thinking, oh, this is a future number one wide receiver in our offense. But certainly you expect them to be helpful, particularly if you're taking them in the fourth round of the draft. You're thinking, this is a guy who can help us. This is a guy who fits a role, who fits a need, who maybe does something our other receivers don't. We can work into the offense, maybe a slot receiver, maybe a number three or a number four. It's a good outcome for a fourth round wide receiver. Jalen Royals couldn't hardly get on the field last year. And some of that, yes, was about the injury that he suffered during the preseason. But if you can't get on the field at all, particularly when the injury bug that gnawed through the Chiefs roster last year started to impact the wide receiver room, well, that was a bit of a red flag for Jalen Royals. Whether that was inability to pick things up offensively, whether that was not all the way back to full health, or the kind of health explosion, athletic level that the Chiefs were looking to see him reach. And maybe some of that was what they saw in practice, what they saw behind the scenes, they weren't really all that impressed with. When he finally did get on the field, they wouldn't throw him the ball, and it took him until the very, very end of the year just to get on the field. And so I don't want to hold the lack of production against Royals in year one, because I know the injury was impactful, and by the time that he did get on the field, it was Chris Oladokun, quarterback, right? But at the same time, that he couldn't get on the field before that, yeah, it's a concern. And him coming out of the gate and having a notably bad day of practice, it's not what you want, because in an ideal scenario, he's probably the guy that would be your fourth wide receiver this year, which means he's one injury away from three guys, all of whom have an injury history, from being a pretty important part of the wide receiver room. And there's not really a nice way to say that having a bad day on day one of practice is not how you seize the moment. Cyrus Allen, on the flip side, had a good day. You know, Chiefs always are choosy about what they show you with their camp video that they post as highlights to social media. Like, for instance, they showed Jack Cochran intercepting a pass in reps today. Did they show who threw that pass? No, they did not.
I don't know. I haven't done enough digging around on X to see if that was a portion of the practice that was open to the media, and if anybody in the media said, oh, yeah, Jack Cochran picked off Mahomes or picked off Justin Fields or Garrett Nussmeier or whoever. Doesn't really matter, but it just goes to show you, right? It's state-run media a little bit. You're going to be selective about what you show, what you don't. And also who you spotlight and who you don't. So I think that it is noteworthy that Cyrus Allen had a good day. Cyrus Allen highlights made it to your social media timeline today. And that the thing that he was said to do well at Cincinnati, which was run routes. This is not a guy who blows you away with athletic traits, but he's a good route runner. Knows how to get himself open. That has, at least in the early phase of training camp, translated for Cyrus Allen in such a way that, again, it's just day one, but you got to think right now, camp broke tomorrow, Cyrus Allen might have a lead on Jalen Royals for a roster spot, at least on the depth chart. I'm not saying that Royals are going to get cut. I'm not saying either guy is going to get cut. I think they both probably feel reasonably safe about making the 53. But Allen has certainly been the more impressive early of the two performers. He had a good pre-orientation workout with all the new guys working with the quarterbacks and reportedly had a good day today. So, again, wide receiver four is not the most fascinating position battle to watch, but right now it doesn't look like much of a battle at all. And Jalen Royals is starting to look like another in what has unfortunately been a long line of day three wide receiver picks for the Chiefs that don't really give the Chiefs anything. And am I being too harsh? Am I being too hasty saying that about Royals? I might be. But, you know, track record isn't real good. Like, where have you gone, Jehu Chesson? Right? Cornell Powell, practice squad legend. Jalen Royals headed the way of those guys, especially when he was a fourth-round pick. That wouldn't be a great outcome. But Cyrus Allen, fifth-round pick. So that is one of the takeaways from today. The other thing, too, about Royals' not very good day is that they mention him fumbling and they mention him running a route incorrectly. They also talk, and I said it, the first rep of the day, and there's video of it out there. You can see Tyquan Thornton running kind of a deep slant, not a post, but a slant route to the intermediate part of the field over the middle of the field, and Mahomes puts it on the money, and Tyquan Thornton with nobody around him drops the ball. And that's not good. Even if you want to allow for, hey, drops happen, like you don't like to drop when you're wide open on the first rep of camp. But a drop is a mistake that you can, like, all right, just catch the ball next time. Everybody drops passes. Catch the ball next time. But when you're getting stripped of the football, when your timing is off, when you're not looking at the quarterback, when you need to be looking at the quarterback, that's, again, those to me are more concerning things than somebody dropping a pass, because drops are going to happen. If anything, I saw that route for Tyquan Thornton. I thought, oh, please run Tyquan Thornton on that route during the regular season. Please get back to working the intermediate middle of the field with your wide receivers, because the cheat code in the intermediate middle of the field is 37 years old. You got to find some different answers to work the middle of the field with a guy with an unbelievable arm who can thread the ball into any window. Got to get back to that. So I was more encouraged by the existence of that play as the first one they ran in 11-on-11s than I was discouraged to Tyquan Thornton drop the ball. Anyhow, other thing

0: that I took away from today that I thought was interesting. The first reps for the first team at defensive back. Noel Williams on one side, Legarius Sneed on the other. LJ Sneed, are we going with LJ now? Has he flipped the switch and wants to be LJ now? Like, that's fine. You know, call anybody what they want to be called. But it's going to take some getting used to because he was Legarius all the way through his first run with the Chiefs. But he was out there with the ones and not Mansoor Delane, who we expect is going to start on the outside. Chris Roland Wallace got the first crack at slot snaps with Shamari Connor and Alohi Gilman at safety. And I mentioned Connor. Obviously, he was the one who stripped the ball from Jalen Royals in one of the reps. Apparently, Connor had a really good day. And I think the more he sticks to safety and the less they try to make him into a man cover slot corner, the results are going to be really good. I think Shamari Connor is a good safety, maybe even a very good one. But interesting to see Sneed run with the ones. Obviously knows the scheme. You're trying to get guys in who can maybe show the youngster how it's done. They're still being a little cautious with Delane at this point. Got him in the non-contact jersey, which that starts to be a concern once you put the pads on. You start hitting people if the non-contact jersey's still on for Delane. Roland Wallace in the slot is really interesting, too. Clearly, the Chiefs really like him. Another undrafted guy. He's hung around for the last 2 years. I've said about Roland Wallace before, good things seem to happen around him. When he's around the ball, good things seem to happen. He's got a couple of interceptions in his career. He has a forced fumble or a fumble recovery. Like, guy who seems to have a nose for the ball, has versatility, which the Chiefs love in their defensive backs. Like I said, I think Jaden Kennedy's got some really interesting tools at the slot position. But Roland Wallace definitely has a chance to win that job, being the more experienced guy. And either way, it means Shamari Connor is not in that mix. And that's what I'm looking for. I'm looking for more safety Shamari Connor in 2026. I think that makes the whole defense better. We'll take a break. Want to hear from you, 785-272-9429. Also the live chat on YouTube, 580 Sports Talk. We'll hear from Andy Reid, Kenneth Walker, and Nick Bolton this hour. We'll talk about what Mark Donovan, all our friends are Matts, but Mark Donovan, the Chiefs president, had to say earlier today, and some interesting thoughts from him we'll get to. We got Ryan Gilbert to go, PowerCat.com, bottom of the 4 o'clock hour. We got some Royals baseball later on. We are full up to the brim today on this Wednesday. Thanks for being here. 580 Sports Talk.
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1: Appreciate everybody watching on YouTube in the comments, the live chat. Andrew's not concerned about a slow start to training camp, and I wouldn't be either. I'm not, like, full-fledged panic that Tyquan Thornton dropped a pass, right? I'm just saying for Jalen Royals' perspective, didn't seem like he made a very good first impression last year, and so far the first impression for a guy that I think most people have penciled in as wide receiver 4 on this team, it didn't go well for him today. And he's a guy, you know, we talk about Rashee Rice obviously being under pressure and Xavier Worthy trying to prove that he's worth a long-term investment for the Chiefs as they decide going into next year whether they want to use the 50-year option on him or sign him to an extension. It's a big year for those guys, but yeah, Jalen Royals entering year 2 didn't do squat in year 1. It's a big year for him, and that is not how you want to start your first day of camp, being a guy who performs so poorly that everyone notices. You know, you can drop a pass, you can have a bad rep, and sometimes nobody sees it, nobody notices, and you correct it. But you have a bad enough day, people want to ask the head coach about you? That's not the first impression you want to have if you're Jalen Royals. Speaking of people asking the head coach questions, Andy Reid did speak to the media earlier today. Here's what Big Red had to say.
2: All right. As far as the injuries go, Ethan Downs had knee surgery. So that was from the rookie part of the camp. And then we've got a couple guys that were put on IR, he being one of them, and then John Michael was also put on IR. Norman Lott is PUP, but working hard out here with our training staff and with strength coaches. And then Delane worked, but just no contact with him. And then Rashee and Legarius, we had planned to get some work in, and then they went up mid-practice there and got some rehab done there. But it was all positive. It was planned. And we'll gradually ramp them up as we go. And then Pat did everything, so which is a positive there. Update on Mia. Bienemy, she's doing great. She's doing better and great from where she was out of the ICU unit and making progress. So we're happy about that. And EB is still with her, and that part's important that that's taking place. I know we didn't mention Jordan Devy, who was a part of our group here for a few years. Those things, they rip your heart out. It's a sad deal. But listen, these things happen, and his family will adjust to it. I mean, our prayers go out to them. Devastating thing, though. The stadium deal, I know Mark talked this morning. You know, you guys have got a lot of stuff here that you can write about. And then Clark's talking this afternoon. From the coach's standpoint, I think that's a beautiful thing. Getting a new stadium, I think it's great for both Kansas and Missouri. Opportunity to have a first-class stadium here, and with all the modern innovations that have come out in stadium building, it will be there. And so that's I think that's a beautiful thing when it's all said and done. And I know how competitive. I mean, I coached at the University of Missouri, man. I know how competitive Missouri and Kansas are, but we're just 20 minutes away, right? It's just 20 minutes away, and keep coming, right? You keep coming when we get to that point. Other than that, time's yours. Yeah, the other guys are, you know, that's a catch-22 ask because you slight the coaches that are out here. But Eric's a big part of this, and so love having him here. But right now it's important that he takes care of business, and everybody knows that. So everybody's game is picked up, and they're working hard, and you know, Eric will be back soon enough to jump in there and do his thing. So, but he's got to take care of that first.
3: For the first 3 days in this practice, do you feel like Patrick is looking like himself in your eyes?
2: Yeah, he looked pretty good today, I thought. You know, strong. You see the strength in his legs, and which is important with a leg injury. You kind of look at that first, see how his feet are moving. Feet are moving well. I thought it was positive. I mean, I thought he looked well.
4: Andy, what have you seen with Cyrus Allen so far and allowing you to have this kind of good rhythm with Patrick?
2: Yeah, so Cyrus had a good day today with him, and I think Pat's got some trust there. We got a long way to go, right? But it's we just got to keep going, keep growing.
4: What do you think he's demonstrated that has allowed some of that trust?
2: Well, he's got talent, obviously. He's been able to retain, plus he got a leader up here for 3 days before he got out there today. So the stuff that he was doing, he's been doing the last couple of days.
5: Just overall, general observations from this first day, all the best report and how they reported everybody.
2: Yeah, so I thought the run test was as good as it's ever been. The guys did a nice job with it. Thought they came back in good shape, and they made it through today. We're in that ramp-up process, so an hour and 25 or whatever this one was, and then you kind of start kicking it up every day, and then when they get the pads on, you back it up, and you start kicking it up again. So, but the guys, I thought, ran around and did a nice job. I know those rookies were glad to have some short, some long lines, and they got the grunt of it with all the heat.
4: How much will having a guy like Kenneth Walker change the game plan aspect, the run game, and what you want to do offensively?
2: Yeah, I thought he looked good today. He's working through everything. Smart kid, very diligent, wants to know everything. So, and he's talented. And that's kind of a good combination. So it's just a matter of him feeling comfortable with everything. And you don't do a lot of run game in this type of camp. You don't do where you're in no pads and in OTAs. So it'll be good to get the pads on where he can work on that a little bit more. But in the past game, he's been working like crazy.
4: You change what you want to do based on this game set?
2: I think we're probably going to run every down.
6: Hey, Andy, you said hopefully he'd be back sooner rather than later. Do you have any better grasp of when you guys might get him back?
2: No. No, I just want to make sure she's taken care of, and Eric Jr. too. So that, and he's got the other part of that that he's got to sort out. So, so let him take care of that. We stay in touch with him and keep him abreast of everything that's going on. He's got the tape he can watch in his whatever spare time he's got there.
3: So how important of a camp is it for Jalen Miles, and what does he have to do to maybe take some next steps?
2: Yeah, well, he's got a good feel for the game. He's just got to keep on with the reps and make sure he's got a good relationship there with Pat and keeps developing that.
6: Hey, Coach, you guys kind of entered a period of change with the first losing season since 2012. How do you navigate this period of change while embracing the culture of rookies and divisions?
2: Yeah, so, listen, every year is different in the NFL. So we're not worried about what went on before. We're worried about right now and taking care of business there. And so that's where our focus is, and in the National Football League, man, everybody's given an opportunity to do well, and we're no different. So let's take advantage of that and work our tail off and get a nice foundation right now so we can go forward.
4: Yeah. Bolton's entering his sixth year. How will this year be different, or will it be?
2: I missed what you said there.
4: Nick Bolton entering his sixth year. Okay. How will this year be different, or will it be?
2: Yeah, listen, Nick's got first of all, he's got a phenomenal 5 years here, so and I wouldn't imagine it's any different. He's got full grasp of Spags' defense. He's kind of his quarterback out there, as you'd say, with that middle linebacker position. He's got to be the transmitter between the back end and the front end and everything else there. So he I know he's in great shape. And he fights that just a little bit because he's got to keep his weight up and to play. And there's a real balance there. And sometimes it takes guys a little bit to get used to exactly where that sweet spot is. And he's been there the last couple years with that, and it looks like he's in great shape right now.
6: Matt, Derek.
7: Coach, with Patrick with his recovery, and that when you get him out of the field now at this point, are there things that you see that, you know, you can work with him and talk to him, just based on your experience, guys coming back from injuries before, that you kind of see him coming into those same patterns and characteristics and have to kind of break through them?
2: Yeah, so I'm obviously keeping a close eye on him. I'm not the doctor, but I'm keeping a close eye on the small things technique-wise. But he's prepared for those things, and Julie has done a great job with him, with his rehab, of really giving him opportunities to push off, and whether it's lateral or straight ahead, make sure he can escape as needed. He's got good strength. He made good strength through the practices he's been in where he can still bend and throw, and he trusts the leg to drive on it. So I think that's all. Those are all important things. But, I mean, I stand right behind him, so we talk.
8: Yeah. Last two, Steve and then Neil. What's he?
9: Coach, day one of year 14 for Travis. Did it surprise you at all? Are you still out there doing what he's doing?
2: Yeah, he looked pretty good, you know. Yeah, he looked pretty good. He stayed in shape. He did a lot of dancing at his wedding.
7: Coach, you stole my question, but I'll ask you, what's it mean to have a guy like that who's been around, who's a leader, who people can look to, he's a good leader?
2: Yeah, tremendously. Well, you're talking about Kels?
7: Yeah,
2: he's a great leader, and he works so hard, and he wants to be in there. For a young guy to look at that, and then it's hard for them to make an excuse to take a rep off, because he's out there going, and if they try to get sneaky, he yanks them back in there, so makes them go. So that's always good to have.
1: That was Andy Reid earlier today out in St. Joe. He seems pleased with Patrick Mahomes' progress. I mean, you don't want to get too far over your skis, but at the same time, it sounds like that's going as well as it possibly could be going. Mahomes' recovery from that torn ACL in his left knee. Also got a couple of good lines in there. He's in a good mood. Everybody's in a good mood. First day of school. Everybody's friendly. It's kind of what it feels like. And everybody's together, day one of training camp. We're going to hear from some of the players on the other side of this break. Kenneth Walker and Nick Bolton spoke to the media. We'll play those availabilities for you in just a little bit. And we've got some clips from Chiefs President Mark Donovan speaking earlier today. Some interesting stuff about the new Chiefs Stadium and what it means for major events coming to that new stadium when it does open in the 2030s. But before we take a timeout, I want to tell you about Calhoun's Jewelers here in the capital city, because it's where I bought my wedding band, my wife's wedding ring and engagement ring. We've always been happy with our purchases and always happy that we chose Calhoun's Jewelers, because they still treat us like great customers. Come in to get your ring cleaned, get it polished, get the diamonds tightened if need be, and they do a tremendous job. They know that the relationship doesn't stop just when you make the purchase. That's a lifelong purchase, obviously, that you make when you purchase a wedding ring or something along those lines. And it doesn't have to be a wedding. Of course, you never really need an occasion to get something special for the special people in your life. And Calhoun's Jewelers is the place to go for those special occasions. So go see them, 18th and Gage, here in Topeka. That's Calhoun's Jewelers. 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
12: George Soros, Democratic Socialists, and the radical left know you'd never vote for their judges. So far-left lunatics from the New York ACLU are pouring millions into Kansas, dominating the airwaves with a bunch of lies. It's simple. Right now, we have no control over who sits on our state Supreme Court. It's all decided by the rich leftist elite to benefit them, not us. The rich liberals think they're smarter than we are. They think we don't notice that our Supreme Court is weak and soft on crime, that it went easy on murderers, including the notorious Carr brothers and Devante Wash. But we know better, and together we can stop the radical left. Stop soft on crime judges. Stop their radical agenda. And we do it by voting yes on the Right to Vote Amendment. This Tuesday, August 4th, vote yes on the Right to Vote Amendment. Paid for by Kansans for Democracy. Kayla Glaze, Treasurer.
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1: We 44 on 580 Sports Talk. More audio from Chiefs Camp in just a second. First, some breaking news from the Kansas City Royals. They have placed Vinny Pasquantino on the 10-day injured list. That hand didn't really heal all the way or was re-aggravated. He left the game last night. the 3-2 loss to the Twins, and immediately back to the injured list. Royals didn't even play any games with this one.

0: to the media today in St. Joe. His first practice training camp as a Kansas City Chief is underway. Here's what K9 had to say.
1: Well, now, for being just such a patient runner, is that something that you learn or develop? Is it natural? And how do you feel like it's going to help you fit into this offense?
2: Yeah, I just believe over the years, you know, running the ball since growing up and just working with my pops, just seeing the defense, is I believe that's how I really learned how to be patient or, you know, explosive. It just depends on what to play. What the play is, honestly. And would you ask for the second question?
1: And yeah, is that something you feel like fits into this offense that you can add something to?
2: Yeah, definitely. I feel like that helps the O-line. You know, sometimes you got to be fast, but others you got to be patient and, you know, let the blocks develop and just hit the hole.
3: Do you think you could make it in the passing game as a receiver and even just staying in on third down and then blocking?
2: Honestly, I believe I can make a positive impact on anything. You know, whatever they need me to do, that's what I'm going to do. Yeah, definitely. Today was more of a chill day, you know, acclimation period, getting used to everything. But, you know, I already heard the things about how hard it'll be, how hot it'll be out here. But, you know, I feel like that's going to get us ready for the season and the games.
4: What's the first you know about seeing Patrick from maybe day one of OTAs, even what you're seeing right now?
2: Just the leader he is. You know, we already know he's a great player. You know, I see why he's a great player, because the way he practices, the way he leads the team, and, you know, the energy that he brings every day.
5: We had ended up here as a leader, I guess. Why is that important to make sure that all the running backs are order and feel like they've got it?
2: All the running backs what?
5: Why is that important to you to sort of mold the younger guys and just make sure that they have confidence?
2: Yeah, definitely. We don't want it to be a drop-off anywhere. You know, if, you know, my helmet gets messed up or something, I come out of the game, or Amari comes out of the game, we want everybody to be able to produce just like the first person. So I believe that's why it's good to have everybody on point.
4: And it seems to tour Kansas City
2: Really the barbecue, obviously. You know, that's what they talk about the most, so that's what I really want to try. The barbecue, obviously, meeting the people around here, you know how the fans are, and, you know, they're really dedicated to the sport, so it's great to see that.
4: You don't have to name a restaurant, but what about full pork, ribs, front ends? What's your favorite barbecue
2: so far? I'll say I like ribs. That's what I've liked since growing up, so I'd say ribs for sure.
1: You're coming off a Super Bowl year. The Chiefs obviously didn't have a year that they wanted last year. Can you feel that in the building and you kind of bridge that gap?
2: Yeah, definitely. You know, they want to win, you know, and they've won many Super Bowls before. So, definitely you see the work ethic that's going on around here. Everybody wants to compete and win. And, you know, we'll go out there and see how we play this season.
0: Kenneth Walker, fan of ribs. Good to know. Good to know. They get the barbecue questions out of the way on day one with the new guys. That's Kenneth Walker from earlier today in St. Joe. We'll hear from Nick Bolton after we take a quick time out here on 580 Sports Talk.
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7: In Kansas, we've got heat, humidity, and the occasional tornado. But this August 4th, we've also got a constitutional amendment on the ballot. And that amendment is totally misleading.
8: See, the people pushing the amendment say it's about voting for judges. 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
7: So while you're beating the summer heat, do the right thing for Kansas. 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Don't give billionaire political donors the power to buy seats on the court, because the Kansas Supreme Court should never be for sale. Vote no on August 4th.
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0: talk. Lots of Chiefs audio for you today after the first full day of team practice in St. Joe, Missouri Western State University. Linebacker Nick Bolton has been through his fair share of Andy Reid-led training camps. He spoke today after practice. Here's Nick Bolton.
1: Yeah, I think kind of a lot of turnover on defense. Our room has kind of been a little bit less other than we lost Leo, obviously. But having a group of guys that kind of come in and every single day put their best foot forward, helping the young guys out. I'm having some vet guys like Snead, Chris, myself, Drew, Aloe as well. Just having some vet guys that have been there helps me out along the way, helps bags out, relaying information. And obviously we're just laying the groundwork right now, trying to lay the foundation and get the chance to compete. I think the young guys did a good job during OTAs of absorbing knowledge, of retaining it, and coming out here in the very first day, minimizing mental errors and going out there and executing the game plan. Yeah, a lot of different guys. Obviously, I just watched some of our early draft picks, just trying to see what those guys do well, what's the things they're excelling, things that I feel like they could work on a little bit. R. Mason, Delane, Peter Woods, all those guys, just added different things to our defense. R. Mason obviously is accelerating off the ball. Good bend. Delane's a smart guy, good cover guy, good line of scrimmage, able to read concepts well, and that's going to help us out a lot. And obviously, Peter Woods, is he do a little bit of everything, man. Stop the run, got good pass rush, and all that type of stuff. So every single day, I'm just kind of trying to see what guys do well, see if I can help them out, and things they don't do well, I can make it easier for them.
2: How hard is it to replace Leo, considering he did so much?
1: Yeah, you're never going to replace that guy with just one person, man. The energy he has on the team and the building, also on the football field. You see his effort on field goal blocks, but on defensive plays, he goes and plays three tech for us sometimes. He blitzes, plays some little coverage, a little bit of everything. So special teams as well. So it's going to be all hands on deck, man. I think they're trying to find guys that can mimic things he does well, but obviously he's a great player for us.
3: You mentioned a lot of the new faces, a bunch of new guys in the back end. How important is this time for just the communication aspect?
1: Yeah, I think that's what this whole training camp is about. Just communication, learning groundwork. Everybody speaking the same language. Everybody seeing the same things the same way. So everybody goes out there on Sundays and execute. So I think that's just the whole camp, man. We're just every day new challenges. Put new things in, take things out, change communication verbiage. So everybody's just retaining things and changing as we go.
4: And what have you seen in the development and the growth of Cooper McDonald in the past year, from an undrafted guy and then down maybe a guy who is going to be
1: maybe a
4: starting spot?
1: Yeah, man, I just see his confidence. This is the biggest thing. When he first came in, he was unsure of himself, where he fit, if he could blow in this league. And then as games progressed and seasons and years kept going, you can see his confidence growing. We always say, like, bring your own swagger or things you do well. But you can see, like, he brings his little things. He, like, pass rush a little bit. He can play the run, set the edge. So you kind of see what guys are flavoring when they bring in a personality and have a little confidence to themselves. So I think that's probably the biggest thing I've seen.
5: Nick, what we mentioned in the offseason just how difficult it was to grasp everything Steve wants to do. How far have you seen it come along, even throughout the offseason and out there today?
1: Yeah, I think he did a great job, even when he wasn't playing last year, of retaining information and learning, asking Leo questions and stuff like that when he was behind him. And I think that's kind of helped him out along the way. Now he's just obviously got me and Drew and Coach BD and Coach House as well in his ear and kind of giving him some information. But just retaining information and not going backwards, I think it's kind of helped him out and set him up for the best success.
2: Nick, Travis split in between you and Drew for a nice catch in there. What did you see on that play, but also how does that speak to sort of what condition you see him in as he's come back from his camp?
1: Yeah, obviously, Chad's a great player. I was going to beat him every single day. We're in a man coverage. We're in an out route, seven route. So he's able to find a hole in between two guys. We try to play deep to short, make it a little bit contested. Pat did a good job going in back shoulder in between the two defenders to make the catch. But, yes, that's what he does. He's been doing it for a long time. Those two guys, man, they're just like on a string. So you got to make sure you do a little bit better in communication and coverage. I think this is probably the first time having a little bit extended time in the offseason. So I think he took a great advantage of that. And I'm taking care of his body.
2: What does it mean to be in the Zoo Hall of Fame? You got that news from that three in the offseason.
1: Yeah, it's super special. Coming from Texas, Coach Odom took a chance on me. I was offered about 2 weeks before signing day, so I told him, man to man, I'm going to give everything I got to this program for giving me a chance. And looking back on it, what is that, about 9 years from 9 years ago from the first day in the building. So, yeah, man, super proud to be a true son of the University of Missouri. this place has been my home, allowed me to be myself, allowed me to grow into my own and grow into a man. So, yeah, man, I was super excited. It surprised me. I made a joke. I was looking for an old guy when he first talked about it, walking up. But, yeah, I was super proud to be one of those guys.
6: I was going to ask you, you went in with Andy Hill and Drew Locke now in that class too.
1: Yeah, I had this thing where Drew Locke was actually a TA in one of my summer classes my first year there. And so one of my goals, I had like a PowerPoint, whatever, and then one of my goals, I wanted to be in the Hall of Fame. And so having him and Coach Hill going in, man, super special. Those guys were there. I only played special team my freshman year. So playing under Coach Hill, and then Drew Locke was a quarterback, and I saw him break Peyton Manning's record. So all that stuff, man, super cool to be a part of it, man. Yeah, it's a true 180 for real.
7: When you think of that journey of where you were, stepping on campus to where you are now, I mean, what was that journey been like for you to where you've gotten
1: to? Yeah, man, just I came a kid, just kind of didn't really know my place. I made a joke about just being a short, fat kid, about 5'10", about 258, kind of chubby guy. So just trying to find my way, trying to figure out what I wanted to be, how I wanted to be, kind of who I wanted to grow up to be. So throughout the years, man, just every single day, just trying to put my best foot forward and trying to figure out what I wanted to do in my life, and if football was my thing or not. I didn't know if I was going to play or not. I didn't play till midway through my my first year. So, yeah, I think it's been a long journey. I think it's been super rewarding. And, yeah, just happy I took the chance to go to Missouri.
8: Last one, Nick, we're about to get a low lead. How far has he come since the offseason?
1: Yeah, I think he's been tremendous. Obviously, we saw him come from, I think, the Chargers to the Ravens midseason and never go out there and produce. And he run that nod into a similar scheme. So he's able to kind of pick up things super quick, super cerebral guy, able to communicate well. Get guys lined up, and then also on the sideline, do to make adjustments and things he saw and communicate things. So I think that's kind of the biggest thing that he brings to our team, man. He's just a super smart guy. I'll be able to relay information, and that's super big in SPAC scheme.
0: That was Nick Bolton speaking earlier today. Some high praise there at the end for Alohi Gilman. He's got to pick things up right away. There's can't be much incubation period for that free safety. That's obviously a hugely important role in the Chiefs' defense. That's why they've assigned it to veterans over the years, and why they chose to go that route again with going into the free agent pool to get Gilman after Brian Cook walked this offseason, went back to his home base of Cincinnati. So that was Nick Bolton speaking to the media earlier today. Coming up in the 4 o'clock hour of 580 Sports Talk, we're going to play you bits and pieces of Mark Donovan's press availability from earlier today. Some interesting thoughts on the process of building, designing the Chiefs Stadium and the practice facility that's going to be in Olathe, and aggressively pursuing a Super Bowl and a Final Four, and why I was skeptical at first, but now believe that not only can it work, it will work for the Chiefs and their new stadium and for Kansas City to host those events. Plus, the Wildcat Wrap-Up with Ryan Gilbert at GoPowerCat.com and a round of What Is Wrong With You. That's coming up on hour number two of 580 Sports Talk.
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14: NBC News Radio, I'm Chris Caraccio. Wall Street is closing with stocks sharply lower. It comes after the Fed's decision to leave interest rates unchanged. It's the fifth straight time that the Fed has kept rates steady. At the closing bell, the Dow lost 1,153 points. The S&P 500 fell 112 points, and the NASDAQ dropped 433 points. President Trump says now it's the U.S.'s turn to hit Iran.
15: They know it's coming. They're asking us not to do it, but, you know, they tried shooting it last night.
14: While speaking to reporters today in the Oval Office, Trump was asked about Iran's ballistic missile attack on U.S. forces in the Middle East last night. U.S. Central Command said all of the missiles were successfully intercepted. Trump said the U.S. is set to hit Iran very hard in response. The president, though, again held out hope that diplomatic efforts will prevail. Cyclosporiasis, the parasitic infection, has now spread to 45 states, Sarah Lee Kessler reports.
16: There have been 6,700 lab-confirmed cases so far, with the CDC saying it's investigating more than 11,000 others. The Federal Health Agency also says at least 423 people have been hospitalized, but there have been no deaths. The outbreak, which is caused by ingesting food or water that contains cyclospora bacteria, began 3 months ago. The CDC says the only state that haven't reported any cases are Maine, South Carolina, Montana, New Mexico, and Hawaii. I'm Sarah Lee Kessler.
14: President Trump isn't commenting on whether Dr. Anthony Fauci should face a contempt of Congress vote in the Senate. Republican Senator Rand Paul said the Homeland Security Committee will vote on a contempt resolution against Fauci next week after he invoked the Fifth Amendment today in a COVID-19 hearing. Trump was asked about the vote, but would only say that Fauci didn't do him any favors in the early days of the pandemic. The president insisted he left decisions about masking and closing schools to state governors, not Fauci. I'm Chris Caraggio, NBC News Radio.
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19: Hi, I'm Felicia Rolfe. Here are today's headlines from 12 News. Butler County deputies believe they have found the remains of 77-year-old Fred Dieter of Augusta. Deputies say they were found in a wooded area a mile from where he went missing June 13th. Dieter was reportedly in the early stages of dementia. The Chiefs named Kansas City-based Populous as the lead design architect for their new training facility and team headquarters on 155 acres in Olathe. The Chiefs say more details and renderings will be released in the coming months. The Kansas Court of Appeals denies the Kansas Secretary of State's request to keep Senate Bill 4 in effect for the primary election. A court blocked that law last week, which would eliminate the so-called three-day grace period. And Wichita, Felicia Rolfe, 12 News.
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13: 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Here's your updated WIBW forecast from the Certified Transmission Weather Center.
4: Slight chance of thunderstorms this afternoon. Otherwise, cloudy skies with a few peaks of sun. Daytime highs approaching 89. Easterly winds 5 to 10 miles an hour. Slight chance of thunderstorms. Tonight, lows level off around 71. Mainly cloudy skies expected. Chance of thunderstorms tomorrow, 89. I'm staff meteorologist Ray Miller. Right now, 82.
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0: Let's get it. Hour number two, 580 Sports Talk. 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With you until 6 o'clock tonight, Game 2 of the three-game series between the Royals and the Twins in Minneapolis gets rolling at 6:40 tonight. So we've got 6 o'clock pregame coverage from the Royals Radio Network. Get into some more Royals baseball a little bit later on in the program today. Obviously, the big story today, the Chiefs training camp is in full swing. Full team workout number one concluded today in St. Joe. And didn't have to bring the card out for anybody. You always hate to read the stories from camp, guys that go down with injury on the first day of workouts. With Nick Scowerton, the second-year linebacker for the Panthers, is out for the year. Brian Brees, the nose tackle for the Saints, is out for the year, it sounds like. Stewart of the Bengals suffered an injury. They haven't said what that is, but you can infer from the video that it isn't good.
1: Carted off.
0: Every time you read carted off, it is it's obviously not what you not what you want to see. So
1: it's always the worst two non-contact injuries, man. This is a non-contact portion of camp.
0: Exactly.
1: And camp is really non-contact anymore anyway.
0: Right. So, yeah, anytime you hear about those non-contact injuries carted off, you can kind of draw a straight line from A to B, and usually the letters IR aren't far off. And you hate to read about that stuff, but it is a fact of a violent game like football that it does happen. So you just, any day you cannot have that is a good day at training camp. And the Chiefs had a day like that. Rashee Rice and L.J. Snead did leave. I got to start it now. Otherwise, I'm never going to get used to it. If he says he wants to be Legarius, that's fine. But if they're going to call him L.J., then maybe if that's what he wants to be called, I can do that.
1: Wait, is that a new thing?
0: Well, it sounded like that's what he was going by when he was playing in Tennessee. I'm going to look at the Chiefs roster at their website right now, and he's on the roster as Legarius, but the coaches refer to him as LJ shorthand, and I've seen it a lot more from the press as well. So I guess we'll see. I guess it can be interchangeable. But Rice and Snead left practice early, but Andy Reid laid it out in case you missed him. We played his press conference from today in the opening hour. That was part of the plan. They're going to manage Snead's knee injury the same way they managed it back in 2023 when they knew the knee was kind of already pre-cooked.
1: Going.
0: And just wanted to make sure they get the best out of him in that 2023 season. And boy, they did. He was an all-pro. So it worked. Whatever they did worked. And so they're going to try and manage that injury the exact same way. And, of course, Rashee Rice coming off of the cleanup procedure on his previously injured knee, they're also going light on him early in camp. So nothing to be alarmed about, just part of the plan with those guys so far. So that was the injury news, such as it was, from today, but nothing serious, and as long as that remains the case through training camp, then the Chiefs will have had a successful training camp.
1: Well, I mean, they had what's-his-face go down with the knee?
0: Yeah, Ethan Downs in the rookie portion. Like, with respect to him, I don't think that's as impactful as, you know, a starter like Shamar Stewart in Cincinnati or Brian Brees. Yeah, the examples I was using, you know, the guys who are starters. You don't want to see it happen to anybody, obviously, but it's unfortunate whether it happens to the first guy on the roster or the 90th guy on the roster. Goodness, Chiefs know what it's like when it happens to the first guy on the roster. So at least an injury of that nature, not necessarily a training camp injury, but the hope is that the guys that you're going to be really leaning on and counting on, you can keep them off of the injury card. So we heard from Andy Reid, we heard from Nick Bolton, Kenneth Walker on the first hour of today's program. You can always podcast us in case you miss us live, 580WIBW.com. 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
2: is on the YouTube page. You can go find it and any colorful graphics, and you can look at us while we make the words that you hear us make, if that's your thing or if that's something that you're interested in. But lots of ways to catch up on 580 Sports Talk in case you ever miss anything. Coming up this hour, what you will not miss if you keep your radio locked here in the 4 o'clock hour, Chiefs team president Mark Donovan spoke today. We're not going to play his full 32-minute press conference, but a couple of notable quotables from Mark Donovan when he spoke in St. Joe that we're going to get to and remark upon. Also, bottom of this hour, it's the Tallgrass Windows and Doors Wildcat Wrap-Up with Ryan Gilbert of GoPowerCat.com.
1: I must ask, did you put the right phone number?
2: Yes. We mean it this time. We're actually going to call Ryan Gilbert. I'm going to double-check, make sure I didn't make any typos in the run of show, but I am certain I changed the phone number. So whoever you call, it won't be Tim Fitzgerald, and I think it's going to be Ryan Gilbert. And he will join us at the bottom of this hour to talk all things K-State. We've also got What Is Wrong With You coming as well. It's our final What Is Wrong With You competition day of the month. We'll crown a short week's champion, and the winner today will advance to face the short week champion from the first 3 days of the month and the other three full week champions in tomorrow's July semifinals ahead of our championship What Is Wrong With You match on Friday. Still got some headlines, still got one guy to go, still got some Royals talk, as I mentioned, that we'll get to on the show today. Text line is open, 785-272-9429 is the number. That's 785-272-9429. You can also, again, reach us, interact with us in the live chat on our YouTube channel. 580 Sports Talk is the name of the channel. You can watch us live and interact with us. Also interact with your fellow listeners and help grow that 580 Sports Talk community. And can get in on the music trivia in there if you're interested as well. I have to ask, Spencer, are you familiar with the song Mexican Radio by Wall of Voodoo?
1: No.
2: It's a great song. It's a great song. They're playing Name That Artist in the chat, and I have to confess, I'm familiar with the song Mexican Radio. For a second, I thought it was Taco, but that's not them. Taco is putting on the Ritz. You're talking about like campy, ridiculous '80s classics. Putting on the Ritz by Taco is like very high on the list. Great song. Mexican Radio also great song.
1: All right.
2: Whom among us has not wish they were in Tijuana eating barbecued iguana?
1: You talked about us doing the July What Is Wrong With You championships coming up the next 2 days.
2: Mm-hmm.
1: July, I feel like, has gone by so fast.
2: Interesting. I feel like it's been a really long month.
1: No, I feel like it's
2: a long month from a sports talk perspective because, I mean, and we get a lot of content. Obviously, we had Big 12 Media Days earlier this month, but Big 12 Media Football Media Days feels like it happened like 3 months ago already. And you have the slowest sports week of the year, Major League Baseball All-Star Week. It's a long week from a sports content perspective.
1: I just feel like once that starts up again, it goes fast.
2: When we get to August, that's when things really get cooking, at least as far as I'm concerned. Andrew wants to know if we're going to get any sound bites from any Green Bay Packers ownership. Not imminent, Andrew, but maybe an owner of the Packers will pop into the live chat.
1: I was going to say, he's been doing that lately.
2: He has. Mark Donovan is the president of the Kansas City Chiefs, and every year he speaks at the early portion of Chiefs training camp, and every year has some interesting things to say, and obviously this year lots of questions about the next home of the Kansas City Chiefs. We have seen the official renderings. We know who is going to build the stadium. There's no shovels in the ground yet, but we have a general idea, we think, of where they're going to put the stadium and where they're going to put the team's new training facility in Olathe as well.
1: Yeah, that came out yesterday.
2: So Mark Donovan naturally had a lot of questions to answer about that. And one of the first questions that he was asked had to do with, and he answers this question every year, where's training camp going to be moving forward? And there is a 5-year agreement right now the Chiefs are in the middle of between the Chiefs and St. Joe, Missouri Western State University. And that happens to expire in 2031, which would be when the Chiefs' new training facility opens. So this is what Mark Donovan had to say when he was asked about what the long-term future of Chiefs training camp looks like.
3: We expect to be here for a long time. I will say this just because it's the obvious follow-up question. You know, with the training facility being built in Olathe, we as an organization have to look at everything we do with options. So that training facility is going to be designed with the ability to host training camp. We have to have that option. Who knows where we are in 5 years? But that decision will be made year four and year five as we go into that building because, you know, depending on the head coach, does he still want to go away? Does he see the efficiency? Those things will factor in. We just have to have the options.
2: It makes me sad. We talked about this yesterday. There are only four teams that leave a training facility to go and practice at a college somewhere. And the Chiefs have been one of them under Andy Reid, and this is the way Reid likes to do it. I don't know that I would sit here and say I think Andy Reid's still going to be the Chiefs head coach in 2031.
1: I think that's a safe bet.
2: If he
1: and Mark Donovan realizes that.
2: If he wants to be, I'm sure that he would be. I'm just not sure he's still going to want to do this in 5 years, 6 years. So the future of Chiefs training camp probably looks like the way it is in the rest of the league, where it's held at the team's training and workout facility. Donovan also talked about the need to, because one of the nice things about having it at a college is you've got a stadium to have it at. And so you've got seating. You've got places for people to sit and watch the practice, watch the 11-on-11, 7-on-7 portions of the practice, where you don't necessarily build stadium seating at your practice facility. Like I've been to Denver Broncos training camp. And they train, and they call it Dove Valley. It's the team's facility. And they've upgraded it since I covered it when I was an intern at KOA in Denver in college. But they allow fans still come watch, but all you got is like a grass berm where you can sit and you can watch. So it limits the number of people you can get in there in the first place. And then obviously it's not optimized for parking because the only people you're really concerned about getting in there on a day-to-day basis are team personnel. So it ends up being a less fan-friendly training camp experience.
1: Yeah, when I was growing up, going to before the Redskins moved there down to Richmond, like we talked yesterday, they had it at their facility, and it was basically like a hill, a very less sloped hill, like enough where you could walk in. They would have. You could go up against the fencing that they had, probably three or four rows deep of people, and then there's just a bunch of chairs on the side of the hill. And now a lot of teams bring in, like, makeshift seating, like I know the Commanders do now. They bring in makeshift bleachers and stuff and real nice things. So they could do that, or they could build it into the training facility.
2: So I do think if you've ever wanted to go to see Chiefs training camp, you probably want to make that happen and make the trip out to St. Joe before 2031, because it's likely, although you never know, because again, it is a big part of, and Donovan mentioned this, that it's a big part of what they like to do. They like having the ability to reach their fans in the fashion that they do with a training camp that is more fan-friendly. But at the end of the day, you got to do what's best. If you're the football coach, you got to do what's best for your football team. Andy Reid has always felt like this has been the best thing for his team. Most other coaches don't think that way. And probably the next head coach of the Kansas City Chiefs, whoever that is, whenever that is, isn't going to think that way either. So,
1: hey, there are other places they could go to. They could come to Topeka, Washburn.
2: They could. You could come to Topeka and have your camp at Washburn University. You absolutely could. They got a first-class indoor facility, I can tell you that.
1: It's possible.
2: For sure. The other things that Mark Donovan spoke about, this was the big headline thing that came from Donovan's press availability today, talking about the possibility, once the Chiefs' new stadium is complete, about hosting major events, namely the Super Bowl and the Final Four. And to hear Mark Donovan tell it, they would like to do that just about as soon as they take the wrapping paper off the new place.
3: We have been in discussions with the NFL about Super Bowls in 33, 34, 35. We have been in discussions, very preliminary discussions, but we are aggressively pursuing Final Fours. If you know anything or follow anything about the NCAA, you know, they're going to go out with a bid here. And the thing about it is that if you're the NCAA, you're trying to sort of put stability into your future planning. So they're trying to lock in all these dates. We don't have a building yet. And we don't want to be knocked out of those because they've locked in so many so far out. So we're actually, we were in discussions with the NCAA last week about, could we bid on these dates that our stadium will be done by then, but it's not done right now. So they were appreciative of that. I think you know, we've said to Kathy Nelson and the team there, we said to the folks who help us with these kind of bids that we're going to be very, very aggressive. We're probably going to be early bidders on most things, acknowledging that doesn't really enhance our chances of winning the bid. Because if you're, I've been on the other side of that, and you really want stability, you want predictability, you want certainty. So it'll be a challenge. But we, you know, when we did this deal, we made the commitment that we're going to be really aggressive.
2: So that was, again, Mark Donovan talking about bidding for Super Bowls and Final Fours. Again, target opening day 2031. They're talking about hosting 2033 Super Bowl and a Final Four not long after that. I have and remain skeptical. I've been and remain skeptical that the Chiefs are going to get in the Super Bowl rotation, right? Because when you think about the host sites for the Super Bowl, and this should be something that's a lot easier to just find on the internet. I remember when Google was good and it made sense. But when you think really about the cities that host the Super Bowl on a regular basis, you get Miami, you get New Orleans, you get Los Angeles. You know, there are a handful of others that have done it a handful of times, but predominantly There have been cities that have been one-offs. And, like, Arlington will probably get more now that they've got the gigantic stadium. I think they've got another one that they're going to host in recent years. But, like, I think it's far more likely that Kansas City winds up a Detroit or a Minneapolis where, you know, once in a generation you might wind up hosting a Super Bowl. And the reason I think that is because everybody's going to build a dome stadium, and everybody's going to build for a Super Bowl, and everybody's going to get one. Like, Nashville gets one in 2030. You think the NFL is going to go to Nashville year over year? I don't believe they will. But, like,
1: that's one that I think that they could, just because there's a lot to like, Nashville could,
2: but is that,
1: try to make the point of, like, hey, this is a tourist city, bring it here.
2: But is that going to box out New Orleans? Is that going to box out Miami? Is that going to box out Vegas? Is that going to box out L.A.? Like, I don't think so. I think those are going to be the cities that are probably every decade they're going to get at least one Super Bowl. And then after that, it's going to be a struggle. Final Four, I've always believed, was more possible given Kansas City's proven track record as a great college sports market. And one that is centrally located, one that obviously means a lot to the history of college basketball. It's still the city that has hosted the most Final Fours in history. It's still Kansas City. But following the World Cup, following how well Kansas City handled the World Cup, and look, it's a little different. It's not apples to apples comparing a World Cup to a Super Bowl. But at the same time, there are some challenges, I would think, and like, I'm not a city planner. I'm not a part of a sports commission, but I would think there are things about hosting a World Cup that are in some ways more challenging about than getting a Super Bowl win. And Kansas City handled hosting the World Cup with such aplomb and has proven over and over to be a fabulous all-sports city that I think it's a little more realistic that that they get into that Super Bowl rotation, maybe without having to wait for it, and get that opportunity. Not into the rotation. Like I think that once you get outside of Vegas and Miami and New Orleans and Los Angeles and maybe Dallas, like or the Bay Area, I think it's really, really going to be hard to host a Super Bowl more than once a generation in Kansas City. But I think that I'm more confident in their ability to do well with it, even though it'll be at a different venue, different location. Certainly more confident in their ability to do well with it. Certainly more confident in Kansas City's ability to host and pull off multiple Final Fours over the years. One other thing that Mark Donovan said, president of the Chiefs, that I thought was interesting was discussing the process of the new stadium design. Like, we've seen the rendering, so we have now a rough idea what this thing is actually going to look like. Not some AI-generated slop on Facebook. Like, real, hardworking architects putting together a real vision for the next Chiefs stadium. And Mark Donovan talked about why that was so important.
3: We did two really important things on the front end in giving them direction when they put the designs together. One is we shared the CSL study that we did with our fans. And we want them to have all the detail and all the specific information they gave to us. I think I've shared with you all before, you know, the three big takeaways from the study. There was a ton in there, but the three big takeaways were it needs to be louder, and the tailgating has to be as good or better. And the rest was just that they trusted our ability to give them something they're going to be proud of. So we gave them that. And we went to a pretty broad group of potential designers, and you can imagine the designs we got were all over the board. There were some really futuristic things, there were really some traditional things. And one of the things we sort of centered back on was we have to honor the legacy of Arrowhead, but we have to show a bold and innovative look at the future. And that was a challenge for our designers, like, do it. Do both of those things. And there are various degrees of that. I'll go back to the vacuum comment, which is, you know, you're sitting in that room for 4 months looking at design after design after design after design, and we kept zeroing in on, like, we got to get the balance right of honoring Arrowhead but also looking at the future. And I thought David Manick and his team did an amazing job of really accepting that challenge and distributing it. One of the more satisfying parts of the feedback we got after we released the renderings was that was one of the first comments from most of the fans. It's like, wow, I see Arrowhead.
2: So, again, that was Mark Donovan, just a handful, just a selection of the comments that he made at his press availability earlier today. You think they got the renderings? You think they captured the spirit of Arrowhead Stadium? I think they did.
1: Yeah, I think
2: they
1: did as well.
2: It took me a second to see it, but once I saw it, I couldn't unsee it. If that makes sense. Like, I maybe didn't see it the first time around because you're distracted by the fact that the stadium's got a roof on it. But
1: yeah.
2: Then once I saw it in the renderings, like, oh, yeah, no, that does. The shape and the contouring of the stadium is very, very reminiscent.
1: I think when you look at a certain view and you look at other views, a lot of stadiums look similar because they're the same thing. They're meant for spectators. They're meant for luxury suites.
2: Right.
1: But so many
2: ways you can do it, right?
1: Yes. So
2: it's not like baseball where you can do different things with the dimensions or what have you.
1: Yeah, so I think that's a – you have to go in thinking, like, it's going to look something like what you've seen before. So once I looked at it a few times, I was like, yeah, I really like that. We're not going to have time to get to it, but there's one thing that I know that he talked about and their preference, and they're going to look to keep it, is make sure that the new stadium is grass.
2: Yes. Yes.
1: And
2: that's the
1: new technologies that they can do to keep it, whether they're going to move it out like they do in Arizona and Vegas, or some kind of
2: grow it underneath the chemical compound roof that they think they'll be able
1: apparently
2: to put up over.
1: Apparently in New Zealand, I think he was saying, there's some rugby
2: indoor
1: stadiums.
2: Yeah, they've got some rugby stadiums that work that way, yeah.
1: That indoor grow grass, so.
2: Ryan Gilbert of GoParacat.com going to join us bottom of this hour for the Wildcat Wrap-Up. We got What Is Wrong With You coming up next as well. 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
2: What is wrong with you, Tom, at 580 Sports Talk? Two new stories today. Our winner will be the weekly champion, so we can do our July semifinals tomorrow and crown a monthly champion on Friday. Current champ, Iowa woman, the woman who got high and drove her lawnmower to Casey's. She didn't have a driver's license, didn't want to get a DUI without a driver's license, so she hopped on her lawnmower instead, got an OUI on the lawnmower. Two new stories. Spencer, go first.
1: Yeah, we're going to Deltona, Florida, I believe is how you say it, I think. A man was arrested after he attempted to burglarize a barber shop and pistol whipped two barbers in that town. According to deputies, the Volusia County Sheriff's Office said a violent armed robbery was reported at Tall Pat Barbershop at 9.04 a.m. on July 23rd. Deputies began tracking down the suspect by 9.37. They said Christopher Boone, 31, entered the shop carrying a long-barreled revolver with red tape on it. He pointed the gun at the barbers and demanded cash. He then pistol-whipped one barber in the head and threatened to kill her, according to the Sheriff's Office. The VSO said a 5-year-old child was in the shop at the time. Another barber then rushed at Boone, trying to wrestle the gun away. Deputy said Boone struck him on the head with the gun and fled after the fight spilled out the front door. VSO said both barbers had large laceration wounds to their heads and were treated on the scene. Canine eventually tracked me.
2: You skipped over the best part of this story. He was wearing a bandana to hide his face, but both barbers recognized him because he's a regular. Why would you go rob a place where you would be immediately recognized?
1: Yes.
2: Even wearing a bandana. Why are you going to go break into the place where you go all the time?
1: I was leaving that to the end, Dan. You took my thunder there.
2: I'm sorry. We're in a bit of a rush to get to Ryan Gilbert, and I apologize. But
1: K-9 Benny was able to track him down in the woods 350 feet away.
2: That is the best part of the story.
1: Yes.
2: Robbing a place in which he was a regular. For my story, we're going to Utah, where a woman was arrested after she was accused of starting a fire in a church building while setting up for her wedding, which was scheduled to take place the following day. 25-year-old Lenita Joy Moreno was arrested facing an aggravated arson charge 2.5 weeks after firefighters responded to a fire in Kaysville. It started in the Relief Society room of an LDS church building in Kaysville, at, of course, Church of Jesus Christ of Latter-day Saints. According to court documents, Moreno and the groom, along with family members, were setting up for their wedding. The family said they were about to leave when the fire alarm went off. A bystander used water, and another grabbed a fire extinguisher and put out the fire. Investigators arrived at the scene and determined that the fire appeared to have started under a chair using items that were out of the ordinary, including what appeared to be a tampon. Officials interviewed those present and learned that Moreno and the groom allegedly went in to secure the building just before the fire alarm went off. The groom told investigators they'd gone to the Relief Society room. The groom told investigators they'd gone to Ace Hardware earlier in the day to buy some hooks for the wedding. After reviewing footage, officials said Moreno stole 2 to 3 lighters from the store without her groom's knowledge.
1: Jeez.
2: It is believed that Moreno started the fire while the others were still inside, and here's the motive. She did not obtain a marriage license for her own wedding that has scheduled to occur the following day, but had lied stating that she had. Sounds to me like a case of cold feet.
1: Yeah.
2: Cold feet, and she burnt down a church and endangered the lives of her groom-to-be and other family members, setting a fire with feminine hygiene products, all because maybe she didn't really want to get married.
1: Yeah.
2: I think that's so wild. I think that wins today, and I think it wins the week. Look, we've had operating a non-motor vehicle under the influence stories. How many brides you have burning down a church?
1: That's true. Just so they couldn't have their wedding?
2: With stolen lighters. Like, oh, hey, yeah, we're just going to pop over to Ace and get some stuff for the wedding. And meanwhile, she's pocketing lighters without anybody else's knowledge. She had a grand plan. She said, I am, you know, whatever happened in that church tomorrow, it ain't me getting married. I don't have the license. I got nothing. I'm dying for a follow-up to this story. But it's going to be our winner for the week on What Is Wrong With You. When we come back, Ryan Gilbert to GoPowerCat.com for the Wildcat Wrap-Up.
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20: Yes, it is. We just got our little fall camp schedule for K-State football released this afternoon. So we're getting, you know, one step closer.
2: You have been churning out the football content over at GoPowerCat.com of late, including the 10 most important returners for the Wildcats in 2026. And no surprise that number one on your list, number one on everybody's list, I'm sure, was Avery Johnson. But who was the one guy over the course of your putting together that list of the most important returners? Did you maybe leave that exercise feeling like, man, this guy's really under the radar, but his success is going to go a long way to determining the success of maybe his side of the ball and as a proxy, the entire team this year?
20: Well, I think you have to go offense here, regardless of what you pick. I just think there's much more returning on offense, and so there's just more candidates to go around on that side of the football. Now, obviously, like I said, or, like you said, Avery Johnson, the most important returning player, but he's going to need some help. He's going to need some weapons surrounding him, and that doesn't just go for the players, but the schematics, the coaching, all that stuff. He's a great player. If he doesn't get the help he needs, it's not going to mean anything. And so down low in the trenches, you've got one returner, really, that's got starting experience at Kansas State in John Pastore. And then other than that, it's going to be, backups from last year or newcomers from other schools that are all going to have to gel together. And that's going to be a challenge. Now, when you have that one player who is more than capable of being an all-conference type player in Pastore, he's vital to that group and being the anchor and kind of being the glue, the old head that's been around the block, so to speak, in the Big 12. Pastore is very important on that offensive line, but if Avery Johnson wants to have success, he's going to have Jerron Tidd step up from what he did last year. Wasn't bad as a wide receiver, but you're going to need some game changers that are going to catch the football. Garrett Oakley, has dropped the football a lot in Manhattan. Lincoln Kira, former five-star. Time for him to crack out of his shell. So Avery's going to need that help. So I guess if I had to give you, Dan, just one answer, I would have to go with John Pastore on the offensive line. But a lot of those guys just on offense in general are going to have to step up and if Avery wants to have a good season.
2: You mentioned the wide receiver group and Jerron Tidd in particular, the most experienced of those guys. And it's felt like over the last, 4 or 5 years, maybe as long as I've been covering K-State football working at WIBW, that we go into the year feeling really excited about the wide receiver group. Certainly, I think this is more common in the last 4, 5, 6 years. You go into the year feeling really good about the depth of the group and the potential of the group, and then feeling really underwhelmed by the group by the end of the year. It's not, true all the way across the board. Obviously, Jace Brown had a really nice career at Kansas State before he transferred this past year, but it's been an underwhelming position, I think you can say broadly, over the last couple of seasons. There isn't much hype. Maybe we've learned our lesson a bit from past years about this wide receiver group coming in, but what do you think that the ceiling is for guys like Tibbs and other returners like Sterling Lockett, Adonis Moise, and obviously some of the new guys like Josh Manning?
20: Yeah, this is really optimism season, and every offseason I think you're going to look at every position group, but specifically I'm right there with you with the wideouts. Everybody's healthy, and you focus more on the guys you bring in / returners than you do on the guys that depart. And year after year for Chris Klieman, the wideout production just hasn't been there. So, with Colin Klein coming in, a new everything on offense, really, one would hope that that can change and those wideouts can be year after year difference makers. But you're right, it just hasn't been there despite all the excitement that seems to have been revolving around those wideouts every year. But yeah, Tibbs has to step up. I think he's got obviously a year under his belt with Avery Johnson. There should be some chemistry there. I wouldn't label Adonis Moise as a wild card or anything like that, but I'm not sure if you can rely on him to be a consistent pass catcher just based off of what you've seen in Manhattan up to this point. Now you take what you can get, but as far as the returners go, Tibbs is really the only one up there on that list that I'd feel comfortable saying you're going to go out and have, 4 or 5 catches a game, what have you. Sterling Lockett, really great young man, but to be more than a special teamer, maybe a gadget guy here and there, not sure if he's ever going to be a true difference maker at the wideout spot.

0: at Bramlage. They're going to meet Nebraska out in Grand Island, the Tri-Cities there in central Nebraska, where I spent a fair amount of time, and play out there. These are intriguing matchups, and they would be intriguing regular season non-conference matchup. Why do you think it is the trend now, and Kansas State's not the only program doing this, obviously it takes two to tango, but why do you think we're seeing more of these matchups that would be really appealing non-conference regular season games turn into exhibition games instead?
1: Well, I guess you don't have much to lose. You know, by going out and doing this, you can lose the game. And, you know, for example, Kansas State last season with Jerome Tang had a scrimmage, an exhibition at Missouri. And really, Tang and his coaching staff did not view winning as the priority, for lack of a better term, right? They just wanted to kind of find out some stuff about their guys and see what they've got. Now, if you're playing Missouri in a real game, well, you're more focused on actually winning the game itself. But I wouldn't call it a glorified practice or a glorified scrimmage, but and I'm not sure where Casey Alexander views this, but just in terms of the previous staff, I know that they felt that they wanted to learn more about their team rather than go out and really try to win the game. And so, you know, probably next time we talk with Alexander, I'm sure that will be, you know, maybe something that gets brought up. But it's, yeah, you'd love to have these, you know, Nebraska, I mean, K-State, Nebraska played a real game last year in Kansas City, but you'd love to have those in the regular season, but I guess there's nothing to lose if you do it as an exhibition.
0: The best non-conference regular season matchup to come to Bramlage, you've got Creighton coming to town for a game fairly early on in the non-conference schedule. And look, I understand the risk-reward of it all, and that at the end of the day, it really does feel like, especially in the 76-team NCAA tournament area, I think it's probably even less important who you play in the non-conference and more about do you win the games. So more bye games are going to be incentivized. We've seen Iowa State lard their schedule with home bye games and doesn't seem to hurt their seeding come NCAA tournament time. So I don't blame Kansas State for doing it that way. But do you view it as important? Do you think that the athletic department, Coach Alexander, view it as important to at least get one game into Bramlage in the non-conference where you're going to have some intrigue and put some butts in the seat and really kind of be tested in a really good home environment against a good program?
1: First of all, it's tough with being in the players' era. I mean, that is going to be three really tough games, and so there's a chance Kansas State can go out there and go 0-3. That could absolutely happen with a first-year head coach, and so I understand it's kind of an inexact science, but I understand not wanting too many quote-unquote losable games on your schedule in the non-conference, but I think you ask anybody in Manhattan, you'd like to see more than one notable game inside of Bramlage, but you know, you said it, you got to have a good record. You got to win games, and even if they're bye games or those gimme games, you know what? As long as you win in the non-conference, sometimes that can be all that matters. Now, I think going to Kansas City and playing Wichita State is awesome. That's a great way to energize that fan base in that metro area just down the road on I-70. But here in Manhattan, I think you'd like to have a game or two more that are just, you know, going to draw a crowd. You know, with all due respect to Montana or you know, Cal State, Bakersfield, some of these schools, it's going to be tough to energize the fan base. Now, Casey Alexander has done a 180 when you look at Jerome Tang, right? Casey Alexander is not interested in trying to rile up the fan base or be on social media and do all that stuff, right? He's putting his head down and he's going to work and he's going to let his results, the game, do the talking. But it's going to be hard to, you know, kind of generate that buzz when a lot of those games at home are just the bye game. So there is no good exact way to do it when you have those games in the players' era. But I guess one game, right, against Creighton in Bramlage is better than zero.
2: 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And to that point, Ryan, do you think maybe that it's maybe just because of the time in which they had to schedule games that they didn't maybe have enough chance to get a big game to come to Bramlage because those teams already scheduled. And with whatever the Tang staff left, the one or two games, I think, that were left over, that they just had to kind of hit the ground running.

0: to get games at all? And do you think that maybe next year there could be the scheduling philosophy could not necessarily change, but you see one or two more big games come to Bramlage just because there is time to work that out?
1: Well, I don't know. I mean, Casey Alexander mentioned it last week that he's pretty pleased. He's happy with the way that this worked out. Now, maybe his ideas, his views on how to make a schedule could change moving forward. But, you know, a handful of, you know, notable power conference opponents, a lot of home games early, you know, a lot of bye games early to kind of get your feet under you. It seems like Alexander's very happy with the way that it worked out. Now, Casey Alexander had to play Creighton here as the return game of a home-and-home, and then Seton Hall, right? Seton Hall came to Kansas State last season. So after that, it doesn't seem like there was a whole lot to work with. Now, you could be struggling to find those power conference opponents, but Alexander kind of just made it sound like, man, he was pleased with the way this ended up. So, you know, next year, I think maybe some of this will depend on the MTE tournament that, you know, K-State gets in and how many notable games you'll have there. But, yeah, I think moving forward, I wouldn't be surprised if the, you know, the number of home games and the number of bye games and the number of power conference opponents kind of all stays the same as it was this year.
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1: Yes, sir. Thank you, as always.
2: That is Ryan Gilbert. We will step aside for a break. We'll come back, continue our countdown to Chiefs kickoff as we wrap up the 4 o'clock hour of 580 Sports Talk.
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4: Soros, Democratic Socialists, and the radical left know you'd never vote for their judges. So far-left lunatics from the New York ACLU are pouring millions into Kansas, dominating the airwaves with a bunch of lies. It's simple. Right now, we have no control over who sits on our state Supreme Court. It's all decided by the rich leftist elite to benefit them, not us. The rich liberals think they're smarter than we are. They think we don't notice that our Supreme Court is weak and soft on crime, that it went easy on murderers, including the notorious Carr brothers and Devontae Wash. But we know better, and together we can stop the radical left. Stop soft on crime, judges. Stop their radical agenda. And we do it by voting yes on the Right to Vote Amendment. This Tuesday, August 4th, vote yes on the Right to Vote Amendment. Paid for by Kansans for Democracy. Kayla Glees, Treasurer.
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2: We are 47 days away from Chiefs kickoff. That's our countdown to Chiefs kickoff. 47 days shy of the opener between the Chiefs and the Broncos Monday night, September 14th at Arrowhead Stadium. Number 47 on the Chiefs. Man, is there a worse football number than 47? Just like vibe, just aura of a jersey number. I think 47 and 39 might be the worst I can think of.
0: I don't know. I like 47. But that's because growing up, one of my favorite players.
2: Chris Cooley was 47?
0: Yeah.
2: Oh, yeah. Yeah, I remember now. That's a good. I guess that's the good number for him. Yeah.
0: Except for it was weird.
2: I don't know.
0: Because
2: maybe it depends on the position. Like, okay, I feel like 47 for a tight end maybe works. 47 for a cornerback is horrible.
0: DeShazer Everett?
2: No.
0: I think he played for the Seahawks, I think, too. He wore a 47, and I said, this just looks wrong?
2: No, it looks wrong on a cornerback. But it is issued right now by the Chiefs to an undrafted free agent at cornerback, Zelmar Vetter, who played last year at Houston after starting his college career at Sacramento.

0: State. There are fun stories all over a 90-man roster. All you got to do is know where to look. I did some Googles on Zelmar Vetter. His dad was a 4-time boxing world champion.
1: Sick.
0: David Vetter fought. Now, his career record, 23-25-5. So we're not talking about one of the all-time like greats here. But he fought Virgil Hill twice. That's a name, you know, fight people might know. He fought Chris Bird, who I think was a world heavyweight champion at one point. Fought Oleg Maskayev, who was a champion at one point. So he fought some like recognizable guys, and won 4 bouts that were 4 world championships. Now there's like 8 different world championship belts that are up for grabs at any given time. But yeah, his dad was a champion boxer, and Zelmar Vetter, good bowler, bowled a 275 in high school. How about that? We got headlines, one gotta go, and some baseball talk. Coming up, final hour, 580 Sports Talk.
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9: NBC News Radio, I'm Scott Carr. President Trump says it's now the United States' turn to hit Iran. At the White House Wednesday, Trump was asked about Iran's ballistic missile attack on U.S. forces in the Middle East last night. U.S. CENTCOM said all of the missiles were successfully intercepted, but Trump says the U.S. is set to hit Iran very hard in response, that Iran knows it's coming, though Trump still held out hope that diplomatic efforts will prevail. Wall Street closed with stocks sharply lower today after the Federal Reserve's decision to leave interest rates unchanged. At the closing bell, the Dow lost 1,153 points. The S&P 500 fell by 112 points, and the Nasdaq dropped 433 points. Today, the Federal Reserve Chairman Kevin Warsh says the U.S. economy is strong.
10: The economy is showing impressive resilience. Even with recent shocks, the trends are positive and reveal solid growth.
9: Warsh says the vote to keep interest rates unchanged was 9-3, with dissenters voting to raise rates.
10: Inflation remains elevated relative to the committee's 2% goal.
9: The next rate decision comes in the middle of September. Dr. Anthony Fauci is facing a contempt of Congress vote after he refused to answer questions related to COVID-19 on Wednesday, appearing before a Republican-led Senate panel and invoking the Fifth Amendment more than 100 times. Fauci says that was to avoid Republicans possibly using his testimony to prosecute him for perjury. Republican Senator Rand Paul says the committee will vote on a contempt resolution against Fauci next week. Forecasters say a multi-day flood threat's impacting millions across the Northeast as rain's moving into that region. NOAA's issued a level 3 out of 4 risk of flash flooding for parts of Massachusetts.

0: Massachusetts, Vermont, and Connecticut, and they warn today's storms could bring strong gusty winds to New England. Scott Carr, NBC News Radio.
1: While serving in Afghanistan, I was shot in the head by sniper fire. 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
4: I'm Rita Flores with 13 News. The Pottawatomie County Sheriff's Office announced that they are circling back to 3 cold cases, trying again to find any answers. The cold case is the second one in the series, and it happened in Wamego back in 2015. The daughter of 45-year-old Sharon Schibolds is still wanting answers about what happened the night of September 6th of 2025. Emergency crews found Schibolds alone in the road near Macy Place Drive, suffering from serious injuries. Authorities say she might have fell from a vehicle or was pushed. Shannon's daughter, Cheyenne Schibolds, says her mother's boyfriend at the time was driving and their relationship had a history of abuse. The Pottawatomie County Sheriff's Office did interview the boyfriend, but no charges have been filed and the case remains open. If you know any details, you are asked to reach out to the Sheriff's Office.
3: This Kansas Information Network update is brought to you by Eaton Roofing and Exteriors.
5: George Soros, Democratic Socialists, and the radical left know you never vote for their judges. So far-left lunatics from the New York ACLU are pouring millions into Kansas, dominating the airwaves with a bunch of lies. It's simple. Right now, we have no control over who sits on our state Supreme Court. It's all decided by the rich leftist elite to benefit them, not us. The rich liberals think they're smarter than we are. They think we don't notice that our Supreme Court is weak and soft on crime, that it went easy on murderers, including the notorious Carr brothers and Devante Wash. But we know better, and together we can stop the radical left. Stop soft on crime judges. Stop their radical agenda. And we do it by voting yes on the right to vote amendment. This Tuesday, August 4th, vote yes on the right to vote amendment. Paid for by Kansans for Democracy. Kayla Glaze, Treasurer.
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3: Here's your updated WIBW forecast from the Certified Transmission Weather Center.
8: Slight chance of thunderstorms this afternoon. Otherwise, cloudy skies with a few peaks of sun. Daytime highs approaching 89. Easterly winds 5 to 10 miles an hour. Slight chance of thunderstorms. Tonight, lows level off around 71. Mainly cloudy skies expected. Chance of thunderstorms tomorrow, 89. I'm Staff Meteorologist Ray Miller. Right now, 81.
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0: Let's get it. Third and final hour of 580 Sports Talk on a Wednesday. 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I gave you a little wave if you're watching on the video stream right now. That's just for our video viewers. We got one more hour to spend together. 6 o'clock, handed off to the Royals Radio Network. Royals and Twins, game 2 of their 3-game series tonight at Target Field. Royals' final visit to the Twin Cities this year. Randy Dobnak on the bump for KC. Joe Ryan on the mound for the Twins, a pitcher that the Royals have historically hated to face. 6:40, first pitch tonight. Again, 6 o'clock pregame coverage here on 580 WIBW. We have some Royals injury news to bring you. We'll do that in our Sports Talk headlines. We'll look back a little bit at last night's game, look ahead to not just tonight's contest, but tomorrow afternoon's game, because the finale between the Royals and Twins is a day game tomorrow, a 12 noon pregame start, 12:40 first pitch, which means 580 Sports Talk will be on following Royals baseball. Even if you get a game right at 2 hours, then we'd join you live at our regularly scheduled 3 o'clock start time. Major League Baseball average game time is about 2 hours, 40 minutes. Post-game, call it about 3 hours of broadcast time. So we'll probably be with you closer to 3:45 tomorrow. We'll have a little bit of time to react to the Royals in that 3 o'clock hour, and then have a full final 2 hours of show with you tomorrow. So we got that coming up later this hour. One Gotta Go later on this hour, and again, our 580 Sports Talk headlines as well. Text line is open. Want to hear from you. 785-272-9429. 785-272-9429. You can also interact with us in the live chat on our YouTube channel. 580 Sports Talk is the name of the channel. We appreciate those of you who check us out on YouTube on a regular or even if it's just a semi-regular basis. We appreciate you being in there with us and helping to grow the 580 Sports Talk community. I have to confess, the music, the Guess the Artist trivia, that game that our YouTube subscribers have going in there, I know they're before your time, Spencer, and I know they're most of them are before my time, too. So if you're in there looking like, man, what song is that? Don't feel bad.
1: Yeah.
0: Because, no, I feel the same way sometimes. But, no, we appreciate you guys. Just, you know, that's... We've never intended for, I mean, certainly our show is not straight down the line X's and O's for 3 hours. We've never intended the chat to be, we never told you what it had to be. It's whatever y'all make it. It's the 580 Sports Talk community. And we appreciate you guys giving it life and being a part of the family of the show. So, again.
1: We should do a Song of the Day segment.
0: No, I mean, we do play those return beds. Problem with the Song of the Day is we might snipe us on DMCA.
1: You don't have to play it. You
0: YouTube just, or Spotify.
1: Yeah, I guess you just don't play it. You just say, hi, this is the Song
0: yeah,
1: of the Day.
0: Yeah, but it's the Song of the Day and you don't play it? It's not as fun. Yeah. It's you know, it'd be in a world without copyright restrictions. It would work a lot better.
1: If only the world lived without copyright restrictions, everything would be fun.
0: Well, a lot of lawyers would be out of jobs.
1: That's true.
0: I know nobody's going to weep for the who will weep for the lawyers, but will weep for the copyright lawyers?
1: There'd be no such thing as BMI.
0: No, they'd be out of business. ASCAP, nope, yeah. would not exist, and that would be less paperwork for people in our industry to fill out. You ever fill out any of that paperwork, BMI, ASCAP?
1: No. I have a funny story real quick about some like that. So I'll preface this with my maybe not the best person in the world. My former boss, he owned one station, and one station only. It was a talk radio station.
0: Mm-hmm.
1: Before that, he was in magazines and graphic design.
0: Okay.
1: You know, when you work at those stations, you have to do those agreements if you're going to play break beds, right?
0: Right.
1: Well, he said, bleep that.
0: Okay.
1: And
0: you don't really get to do that.
1: They would call the station asking for the owner.
0: And he just ignored them.
1: Yep. He said, well, that shouldn't happen. We're not a music station. We shouldn't have to pay for the rights to music. So, but you use it.
0: Sounds like the guy who owned the radio station I worked for in Wichita. I think he'd pull a move like that. But, I've had to fill out the paperwork before. It's a process.
1: Yeah.
0: It's a

0: It's a process. A very brief amount of time spent as somebody who is programming a country music station. And look, I've worked long enough in radio. I've done enough in radio. I don't say no to things. That's how you get a long way in a lot of businesses, radio being one of them, is you don't say no to stuff. You do what needs doing. And at one place I worked, what needed doing was a brand new country station needed programming. And maybe nobody's ever been less qualified to do that job than me. But I did it, and I filled out some of that paperwork. Anyway, those are exciting stories about paperwork. Let's get to some headlines instead.
1: Got some good ones.
0: Which, at the end of the day, a lot of these stories are about paperwork, too, when you get right down to it. Contracts, agreements, transactions, paperwork. Everything's paperwork when you get right down to it. Let's start with some Royals news. None of it's good. Vinny Pasquantino heading back to the injured list today. He left last night's game with a sore right wrist. That's the same hand on which he broke the hamate bone earlier this season. And instead of playing the waiting game with Vinny, as the Royals have been known to do with their injured players throughout this season, the Royals instantly placed him on the 10-day injured list today. John Rave gets the call from AAA Omaha. Rave actually performed fairly well earlier this year when he got the call. In 9 games, he batted .222, but he slugged .611 with a pair of doubles, a triple, and a home run among his, in fact, all 4 of his hits in 18 at bats. All 4 of his hits went for extra bases, so he'll get another crack at things as he joins the 26-man roster. There is also news about a rehabbing Royal, and imagine this, it's bad.
1: Oh, no.
0: Mikel Garcia felt similar pain symptoms in his hand that he had been feeling before, obviously, during last night's rehab game. He was supposed to DH today at AA Northwest Arkansas, but instead is now headed back to Kansas City for further evaluation. So that certainly seems like a return for the Royals all-star third baseman is now even further off. And I got to be honest, the more this keeps happening, guys sitting out for 3 or 4 days and then getting put on the injured list, or guys starting rehab assignments and then getting pulled back from their rehab assignments and starting them and stopping them again. I know there's a lot of fans who want the house cleaned in the dugout. I know there's a lot of fans who want the house cleaned in the front office. I think whatever happens, you got to take a real hard look at the training room. You got to take a real hard look at why this keeps happening. Why guys are being sent out on rehab assignments and then instantly re-injuring themselves, or coming off of the injured list and then instantly suffering a re-aggravation of the same injury. What exactly is the training staff up to? It doesn't seem like it's anything good this year. And I'm sure, like, I don't know everything that goes into being the team trainer. And there's an element of you got to take guys at their word when they say they feel good. And if you check an x-ray and things look like they're in working order, you probably naturally clear a guy to play. I don't know how much blame, what is an appropriate amount of blame to place at the feet of a training staff, an organizational training staff. But I do know when this stuff keeps happening, and it's happening over and over, Bubic twice, Reagan's ended up needing Tommy John, Carlos Estevez went out for a rehab assignment, immediately recalled, and we're running out of time to see him pitch again this year. Now it's happened to Garcia. It raises questions.
1: A lot.
0: That's all I'm saying. It raises questions about the process, about how these guys are being treated, about the advice that they're getting, it's really, really troubling. And the other part of it, and we sort of touched on it yesterday, Beck Way went on the IL with a back injury yesterday, and there have been a spate of back injuries for Royals players this year. And just, it raises a lot of questions about the process. And add it to the list, because there's been a lot of questions raised about the Royals processes from the very top all the way down to the training staff this year. But, certainly doesn't seem to reflect particularly well on the process there. So those are your first headlines today. Let's get to our next headline, Spencer.
1: Do you want me to just bunch these

0: two basketball KU ones together?
1: Sure, but obviously the first one we're going to talk about.
0: Yes, obviously, yes. Kansas men's basketball. We were alluded to this by our guy Michael Swain yesterday after I asked the question. John Calipari, Coach Cal at Arkansas, he was talking about his team schedule and his media availability, and he said they were going to play Kansas in an exhibition game. Well, that's not happening. But as Michael Swain said on these airwaves yesterday afternoon, that KU was going to play, I think he did use the word blue blood. I think he said blue blood on the air yesterday. Well, they will host Duke in an exhibition contest at Allen Fieldhouse.
1: Blood don't get bluer than that.
0: As part of a home-and-home exhibition next year in the preseason of 2027, we'll have one at Cameron Indoor as well. It's their third and final exhibition for KU, and I believe it's called the Blue Blood Classic. It'll be Sunday, October 25th. Some Kansas fans might get a little salty if they bought season tickets because I think I read that it is not included in the season ticket package to go to the game.
1: So it's going to be the third of the exhibition games. You're now allowed to play three. KU will play Pitt State in their late night at the Fog exhibition October 16th, and then they'll host Louisville October 21st. And then Duke will come calling October 25th, a week ahead, a week and change ahead of their official season opener that Monday, November 2nd against Fordham. I asked Ryan Gilbert this question, and I mean, I guess the answer is fairly plain, but you do wonder, okay, well, if Duke's willing to come to town for a home and home for an exhibition series, why not make it a regular season game? Why not play a game? And again, like, the obvious answer is a loss in an exhibition game doesn't cost you anything. A loss in a regular season game could be detrimental to your seeding, to your, you know, how it's going to shake out in the NCAA tournament. And I just feel like if you sign up to play Duke, like, KU plays Duke. They play them once every 3 years. They're not scared of playing Duke in the regular season, clearly. They're not ducking Duke. They're not afraid, oh, man, if we lose to Duke. Because nobody, losing to Duke is what you're supposed to do unless you are a fellow blue blood. It's not a big deal to lose a regular season game to Duke. You don't get dinged for losing to Duke, just like you don't get dinged for losing to Kansas, right? Kansas goes and they beat a team. That team doesn't really get dinged for losing to Kansas. Is, hey, you played Kansas. Maybe you even played them tough. But they got you, and you know what? Sometimes you lose to Kansas because they're really good and they win a lot of games every year. So I'm glad it's happening. It's a tasty proposition to see these two programs play against each other. And I think it's especially appealing for this year for these programs because both of them have overhauled their rosters so much.
0: Yeah.
1: And, again, that part of it is the nature of recruiting and the nature of modern college basketball. A lot of programs overhaul their rosters. But Duke and Kansas always have high expectations, and they both have overhauled rosters going into the year, so they're going to use it as a chance to get some of their freshmen, get their feet wet. For Duke, it's a chance to go play in a hostile environment, which, you know, a road environment, which I'm sure is an experience that John Shire will appreciate his players having had well before they get into ACC play. I like that it exists. I would love to know why they wouldn't do that for a home-and-home that counts. And KU has scheduled really well, really tough over the years. Like, yeah, they've got bye games. Everybody's got bye games. They got Denver. They got Middle Tennessee. They got Indiana State. They got New Orleans. Yeah, of course.
0: You have to meet the number of games on the schedule, and you're not playing 20 some or what is the, how many non-conference games are there, 10?
1: I think, well, one, let me count, 1, 2, 3, 4, 5, 6, 7, 8, 9, 10, 11, 12, 13, 14 non-conference.
0: You're not playing 14 power conference teams.
1: No.
0: It just doesn't.
1: Kansas comes closer than most to playing as many as possible. They got the Champions Classic. They're in the players era. They're playing Mizzou. They're playing UConn and Villanova, and they've got the CBS Sports Classic.
0: Yeah, they do those
1: against Ohio State this year. So it's not a matter of, oh, they're afraid to schedule. It's just, if you're going to schedule a home-and-home against Duke, why not do that in a form where, like, yeah, it would mean something to win.
0: Yeah.
1: Like, instead of, oh, yeah, this doesn't go on our record. Yeah, we win, and it feels great, and everybody's buzzing outside Allen Fieldhouse, but you're still 0-0 with Fordham coming in a week into day.
0: But it's like, who's playing, who's not? Oh, we're not going to play this guy because it's an exhibition game.
1: And the other thing, the other part of it that you lose is it used to be that Kansas played the in-state D2s. Those were the exhibition games that you played. They got two every year. And they would play on a rotating basis, Pitt State, Washburn, Emporia, and Hayes. They played two of them one year. They played two of them the next. And obviously, we have some bias in favor of doing that because cover Washburn. They're here in the capital city. I have a lot of affection for that particular game. I was part of the Washburn broadcast team for 4 years. My first game on the Washburn radio crew was at Allen Fieldhouse. Was the exhibition game. That was the Elite Eight team. It was Frank Mason year, where he was National Player of the Year. It was that team. So, obviously, we're a little biased towards the existence of those games. I understand why, increasingly, you feel like you don't get as much out of those. But that's just it with Kansas, is it doesn't matter who you bring into Allen Fieldhouse. You're going to sell every ticket.
0: Yeah.
1: That arena's full for Washburn. That arena's full for Emporia or Pitt. So you have that luxury. And I understand why you box them out. I understand. It's a business. Those games go on TV. Those games, you can put a name on it, the Blue Blood Classic, and you can make more money. I understand why things are the way they are. Doesn't mean I have to like them. At the end of the day, doesn't mean that they have to be my favorite things in the world. You said you had another Kansas scheduling note on the women's side of basketball.
0: Yes, so we knew they were going to the Cancun Challenge. That was announced a month or two ago at this point. But they will compete in that Riviera tournament. There'll be six teams. They've now announced the scheduling for those games. It'll be two games apiece per team. Jayhawks will face Washington State on Thursday, November 26th at 3 p.m. Central before closing out the tournament against Miami, Ohio on Friday, November 20th.
1: You all right?
0: Yeah, I'm good now.
1: Frog jump in?
0: Yeah.
1: It happens.
0: Friday, November 27th at 5:30 p.m. Also basketball related, and then we can get to the other stuff. The TBT has come out with a statement. Got off the air last night and a little bit later than that. TBC is suspended Aftershocks player Marcus Keene indefinitely from
1: They've removed events. Him from TBT events indefinitely, I believe,
0: yes.
1: Is how the statement was phrased.
0: So
1: he
0: published a what looked to be AI-generated apology letter on social media.
1: It was quite obviously AI. Once I saw that it was obviously AI, I didn't even bother reading it. You can't come up with your own apology. Save it. That's what I would say. If you got to ask ChatGPT, how do I apologize to somebody I cheap shotted and a woman whose nose I broke? If you got to ask OpenAI how to do that, you're a weasel. Goodness. All right. Yeah. The game tonight, by the way, Jayhawks.
0: 6 o'clock.
1: La Familia. 6 o'clock. FS1. Let's get to some NFL news. A couple of star NFL running backs are holding in at their respective camps. Bijan Robinson of the Falcons, Jahmyr Gibbs of the Lions did not participate in the first training camp practice for their respective teams. Both players were first round picks 3 years ago, so they would, given a fifth-year option, be under contract through the 2027 season. And both players have had conversations with their respective teams about potential long-term contracts. Saquon Barkley is the highest-paid running back in the NFL. His contract is worth an annual average of $20.6 million. I think it's just kind of a game of chicken. Who gets to set the market first? Because one of those guys is probably going to make $21 million, and then the other guy is going to make like $21.1 million. Which one would you rather have? Long term. Like right now, you get one of those running backs and can build. I don't know that anybody builds an offense around a running back anymore, but like you have that guy for the rest of their career from right now to the end and on a long term contract extension. Who'd you rather have, Robinson or Gibbs?
0: Ooh, this is a hard one.
1: It is a hard one, isn't it?
0: I think Bijan Robinson. I just think he's got a lot more in the tank.
1: See, I just think Gibbs is so electric. And does,
0: well, that was going to be my argument for Gibbs. Is like what he could do a lot for
1: 18 touchdowns. He caught 77 passes. Like Robinson is awesome.

0: So I just worry about getting beat up catching passes.
1: Yeah, I understand. I understand that. Some more touches for Gibbs, perhaps. But I don't think there's a wrong answer there, but I think I might lean Gibbs, to be honest with you. Another star not participating in their team's first practice of camp Wednesday was Chris Olave, the wide receiver of the New Orleans Saints. He began the offseason on blood thinners due to a blood clot, but has been fully cleared to participate, but did not. And the reason is not medical. It is contract-related. So a few players holding in with the start of camp. Give me another headline from the NCAA, Spencer. This is ridiculous.
0: Yeah, this is absurd. The NCAA has suspended Tennessee linebacker Arion Carter for the first two games of the season for accepting a $427 flight from an agent after he declared for the NFL draft. Carter, a senior from the state of Tennessee, played through a foot injury late in 2025. After declaring for the draft, he aggravated the injury and needed surgery and ultimately decided to return to Tennessee for another year. So this is just absurd.
1: Yeah, this is the kind of petty nonsense it feels like the
0: apparently
1: NCAA
0: used
1: to.
0: Apparently it was three games, but the Volunteers appealed the penalty and it was reduced to two games.
1: And I don't know what further recourse they have here, but I mean, yeah, $427. You're suspending a kid for two games.
0: But I guess because
1: money he paid back, by the way.
0: I guess too, they're saying because they categorize it as a level three.
1: Yes, a level three violation.
0: Yes, so Tennessee self-reported that level three violation back in February, and they decided to enforce the level three violation that way.
1: Yeah, this is the kind of like petty nonsense. Like when they sanctioned Utah basketball because Rick Majerus bought one of his players a hamburger after his dad died or something like that.
0: So
1: just the petty BS that everybody used to hate the NCAA for, and we used to think, the NCAA is ridiculous. They shouldn't get to enforce their stupid rules. And now we look around, and it doesn't feel like they can enforce any of their rules. We think, well, wait a second, maybe they should enforce some rules. But not this one. This one sucks, and I feel bad for Arion Carter for having to deal with this. Last headline, just because it's amusing to me. I always like when there's an amusing baseball injury. We've got another one into that category, and another example too of sometimes the best moves are the ones you don't make. One free agent outfielder this offseason that was on the radar of the Royals that would have made a lot of sense for them back in January or February is Harrison Bader, who's coming off of a really good year with Minnesota, and signed with the Giants on a two-year, $20.5 million contract. Well, he hit 170 in 30 games and has been out of the lineup since May 29th with plantar fasciitis in his left foot and was getting closer to a return before he was involved in a scooter crash over the weekend and injured the same foot. A planned appointment for Bader with a foot and ankle specialist on Monday was, quote, complicated by the crash and, quote, changed the nature of his evaluation, according to the Giants. They did not offer further details about the crash. Giants manager and total pud Tony Vitello told reporters Tuesday, quote, I reached out to him and asked him if he was okay. Obviously, he's not better than he was prior to that. It's also not the first scooter crash in Bader's history. He got suspended 19 games by the University of Florida in college after he got drunk and crashed a scooter.
0: Jeez.
1: So you'd think he'd learn, but that's kind of year the Giants are having. You know, somebody's always got it, although they are pummeling the Brewers today, 13-3. They're having a pretty miserable year. And so, you know, for all the bad moves the Royals made, sometimes the best moves are the ones you don't, at least they didn't link up with Harrison Bader for 2 years. Those are your 580 Sports Talk headlines. We're going to take a timeout. When we come back, we got a round of One Gotta Go coming up here on 580 WIBW.
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3: Regenerative agriculture is any production system that minimizes environmental impacts, maximizes agricultural production, promotes good stewardship of the land, and increases the economic and productive viability of the soil.
2: Farm Bureau Associate Economist Cameron Castillo says there's been a tremendous increase in regenerative agriculture, and some federal programs should encourage more.
3: In December of 2025, we saw USDA announce a $700 million regenerative agriculture pilot program.
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8: 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Goodbye.
9: 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You are disgusting. I'm going to kill you. 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
10: Well, gotta go.
1: One gotta go time on 580 Sports Talk. Inspired by an AMA question I got from YouTube viewer Vance yesterday when you were out on the road. One gotta go. Grapes, strawberries, blueberries, or cherries? One gotta go.
0: I'm not a cherry fan, so that's it.
1: Interesting. Why not? Is it the seeds or the pits?
0: Yeah, I just don't like the texture.
1: So
0: Chick-fil-A always be trying to put it in my milkshakes.
1: The maraschino cherries? Like the bar cherry? You don't like bar cherries?
0: I don't like any kind of cherries.
1: Oh, I love bar cherries. I would eat an entire jar of bar cherries right this second. I'm going to do that during a show one day. I'm just going to bring a thing of bar cherries and just sit there and eat them. My son did that once. It was his first birthday because I joked with Vance when he asked the question on AMA yesterday that my son's answer to the question, because he asked me which one I like best, and I said my son's answer would be yes. Because my son is very much still all about berries, which everybody goes through that phase.
0: But berry's not a berry.
1: It's not, technically speaking. But, like, berry adjacent. Grape's not a berry either. It's berry adjacent. Anyhow, it was his first birthday. We were out to eat. I think we were at the Iron Rail. And our server, like, this is one-year-old child, very picky, not eating, like, a whole, like, lot of solid food.
0: Yeah.
1: The guy thought it would be funny to give Asher some, like, bar fruit, like a lemon and an orange and some cherries, and said, hand him the lemon, see what face the baby makes. And Asher, like, housed the lemon. It's like, oh, man, this is delicious. You got any more of those lemons? And he ate the orange, and then he ate, like, a bunch of bar cherries.
0: Oh, my gosh.
1: So, I love bar cherries. Man, that's the best part of getting the cherry limeade at Sonic, is they'll stick a couple of bar cherries down, and you got to, it's almost like a game. You fish them out of there with your straw when you're done drinking the cherry limeade. I love those. Anyway, I also like, you know, regular old, you know, cherries with the pits in them and everything. The one got to go for me in that collection, which, again, grapes, strawberries, blueberries, and cherries. The one got to go is blueberries because the floor is lower. Like, good blueberries are fabulous.
0: Yeah.
1: Bad blueberry will ruin your day. Because I've had to take some of those bullets. I've had to fish some of the bad blueberries out of my son's bowl of blueberries that he would have for a snack. And, yeah, bad blueberry will ruin your day. Bad blueberry is worse than a bad version of any of those other ones. I will say the blueberry has to go. Like them all, though. Like them all. And, funnily enough, right now, Asher's big thing is apples. Apples and Nutri-Grain bars. He wanted two. Mm. He wanted two this morning. He had a bar. He said, Daddy, bar. I'm like, we're not going to the bar, kid. You're two. No, bar. All right. What color do you want, kid? And we got pink, red, and blue. Pink one. I think that's strawberry. And I go to pull it out of the pantry, and I start to open it. He's jumping up and down. He's so excited to get his bar. And he houses it in no time at all. And then 5 minutes later, Daddy, bar. Like, you had a bar. What do you mean you want another one? All right, fine. Well, blue one. Blue one. I mean, we got him a blue one. So that's a 580 Dad Talk. We have a one guy to go today?
0: Yes. Mode of travel for a trip. Driving in your car. Flying. Or on a train. And if you could never use one of those ever again to go on a trip.
1: So run them by me again. Car, planes, trains, or automobiles?
0: Yeah.
1: All right. So I've never been on a cross-country train ride. I'd really like to go. You know, it's such a bummer to me. Because I looked it up. Because there's passenger rail service here in Topeka.
0: Yeah.
1: You can get on the Amtrak and take, gosh, I don't remember the name of the line. I'm sure somebody out there knows it. The Southwest Chief, I think it is. That might be it. It might be the Southwest Chief. But anyway, so I was thinking, man, wouldn't it be really cool? Because I know, obviously, there's Amtrak service to Denver. Wouldn't it be really cool to take the train from Topeka to Denver? Well, you can't. Yeah. to get from Topeka to Denver via train, you have to go to Galesburg, Illinois, and then get on a different line, and then take that line to Denver.
0: Interesting.
1: Which was a huge bummer. So instead of it being like a 8-10 hour train ride, it'd be like a 21-hour train ride.
0: Jeez.
1: So that doesn't sound like nearly as much fun. I bagged that idea.
0: Yeah,
1: I would like to see, like, I think train would be really fun, and I
0: see the scenes.
1: Yeah, and I like to drive. I like to drive. Honestly, and I like to fly. Like I like to travel. Like, there's none of those that I guess I would say train because I could probably do without it the most. But, like, if you told me I had to drive everywhere instead of I couldn't fly anywhere, I had to drive, depending on the location, I'd be fine with that.
0: Yeah.
1: Because, really, when you think about it, especially here in Topeka, where we do not have commercial air service, and if you want to fly anywhere, it's either an hour, 20-minute drive to Kansas City or an hour, 20-minute drive to Salina, where you can fly to Denver with a stop in Hayes, which is hilarious. And
0: wait, what?
1: Yeah, you stop in Hayes.
0: How small is this plane?
1: It's not big. You only get, I think 3,000 feet up from Salina to Hayes. But yeah.
0: Can you fly out of Manhattan?
1: Not to Denver.
0: Oh.
1: Not to Denver direct. No.
0: No.
1: And yeah, you fly, you could fly Denver direct to Salina, but it's Salina, Hayes, and then Denver.
0: At which point you drive to Salina, you might as well just keep driving, right?
1: Well,
0: you're already an hour and a half to 2 hours gone.
1: On the one hand, yes, but
0: you're already a quarter of the way there, right?
1: It's a cheaper ticket. I've done it before. It was a couple of years ago when a buddy of mine who's a University of Colorado alum, had scored us some tickets to see Colorado play Oregon State. This was Prime's first season, and they were still in the Pac-12. And I did. I bought a plane ticket out of Salina, and I flew out of Salina just to see, and it ended up being a little bit more cost-effective than, because parking's free.
0: Yeah.
1: So it was more cost-effective than flying out of Kansas City would be, even just for that reason. But anyway, so those are your options for airline travel. Yeah, Manhattan's an option, depending on where you're flying. You fly out of Manhattan. But that's a whole day, right? Like, you've got an hour to get to the airport. You've got an hour to wait for your flight. You want to get there an hour to 90 minutes early. Maybe not as important if you're going to one of the smaller airports, but if you're going to a bigger airport, you want to get there early. And then you got, to get to your ultimate destination once you do land. So it ends up being a whole travel day anyway. You may as well just drive it.
0: Yeah, that's what I was thinking. This comes about because, Olivia last night or yesterday had to get a connecting flight from Pittsburgh to Nashville, from Nashville to here. And We did that same flight back in March when we went to her grandfather's funeral. And now both times she's taken Pittsburgh to Nashville, Nashville to Kansas City, there's been like obscure random delays for the back end of the flight. And so I was sitting there in the cell phone lot at MCI yesterday just pondering about life for a good 40 minutes. And I was like, you know what? What about taking a train somewhere? Like, I think that would be really cool to take a train across the country and see the scenes of the world of America. So,
1: yeah, I hope to do that sometime. I was talking to my wife about it the other day because, you know, my son is into vehicles.
0: Yes.
1: And he was playing with some toy trains and just had the idle thought. And then I went, look, to get to Denver, how long would that take? Oh, 23 hours? Eh, never mind. That's one got to go. We're going to take a timeout. We'll come back, talk a little baseball. Royals and Twins coming up tonight. Pre-game in about 18 minutes. We'll talk some baseball next on 580 Sports Talk.
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14: George Soros, Democratic Socialists, and the radical left know you'd never vote for their judges. So far-left lunatics from the New York ACLU are pouring millions into Kansas, dominating the airwaves with a bunch of lies. It's simple. Right now, we have no control over who sits on our state Supreme Court. It's all decided by the rich leftist elite to benefit them, not us. The rich liberals think they're smarter than we are. They think we don't notice that our Supreme Court is weak and soft on crime, that it went easy on murderers, including the notorious Carr brothers and Devontae Wash. But we know better, and together we can stop the radical left. Stop soft on crime judges. Stop their radical agenda. And we do it by voting yes on the Right to Vote Amendment. This Tuesday, August 4th, vote yes on the Right to Vote Amendment. Paid for by Kansans for Democracy. Kayla Glaze, Treasurer.
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1: 5:44 on 580 Sports Talk. Dan and Spencer with you. And then the Royals in just a little bit. Spencer, do you know who Jack Strand is? Is that a name you're familiar with?
0: I feel like I've heard it before.
1: You may have heard it today. Jack Strand finished fourth in the Harlan Hill Trophy voting after a standout senior year at Minnesota State Moorhead last season.
0: That's what we talked about.
1: Had a big year at quarterback for the Dragons. And as of today, he was the only healthy quarterback at Atlanta Falcons camp.
0: Jeez.
1: He was the only one.
0: UDFA.
1: He was the only healthy quarterback. Michael Penix is still a ways away. Tua Tagovailoa is not 100%. Trevor Siemian was just waived with an injury designation. They have signed Cooper Rush. But today
0: Cowboy
1: was...
0: Cowboy and Raven great.
1: Yes. Today was the Jack Strand show at Falcons camp.
0: Honestly, though, that's got to be, like, as much as it sucks knowing your team doesn't have a quarterback, if you're Jack Strand, like, you are living and breathing at every moment of this.
1: Yeah, best day of your life.
0: Yes.
1: You're QB1 today.
0: Yes.
1: Also, Bijan Robinson is holding in. Also, Juwan Taylor's on the pup list. However bad you thought the Falcons were going to be this year, adjust your expectations downward. I just saw that today, that a D2 kid was the only healthy quarterback at an NFL team camp today.
0: So it's really funny. If you look up Falcons and Google gives you like the players listed that they have on their roster, it says, and I quote, Tua Tagovailoa, Bijan Robinson, Michael Penix Jr., James Pierce Jr., Kyle Pitts, Drake London, Zachariah Branch,
1: the rookie at USC,
0: Jack Strand. So there's
1: Georgia.
0: There's three quarterbacks listed as players.
1: I think if you Google the fact

0: giving up a two-run triple to Royce Lewis with two outs in the ninth. Royals turn a 2-1 lead into a 3-2 defeat. The good news for the Royals last night, Seth Lugo threw the ball well. Six innings of one-run ball, only two strikeouts, but also only two walks. Made it clear he can help a contender if the Royals choose to do what they did not choose to do last year and move on from the veteran right-hander. I know it would make a bit of an uphill climb to build a competitive pitching rotation in 2027 a little steeper if you trade Seth Lugo, but also you could simply, I don't know, reinvest the $21 million you're not have to pay him next year. You'd reinvest that. Just a thought. Just a thought. Do I necessarily trust, and this is not necessarily a commentary on John Sherman, this is just a commentary on mid to small market ownership in baseball. Do I trust any of them to actually go out and be aggressive and sign players? Do we know if we're going to have an April or a May or a June into the 2027 baseball season? That's a whole other conversation for another day. And I do want to have that conversation because I think, be honest, I think a lot of you are getting suckered on this salary caps talk. Salary caps are bad. You should not want one in Major League Baseball. Like, I am happy to expand on this when we have more time. I will stretch my legs on this thought, but trust me when I tell you, you do not want a salary cap in Major League Baseball. What you want are better owners. And not richer owners, just better ones. You just want better owners. And unfortunately, there are a lot of bad ones in baseball. And one of them is Dick Monfort of the Rockies, and he is very, very influential in the owner's room, in the owner's meetings. So that's why you're getting all the propaganda. Like, every time you turn on a game on MLB TV, it's like, level the playing field. Tell the owner, tell Major League Baseball you want a salary cap. You don't. You don't. Because it, not only is it anti-labor, but also they just aren't fun. Like, what's fun about talking about the salary cap? I'll be honest with you. I've hosted a sports talk show now since, in some form or fashion, off and on since 2009. And the one thing that is guaranteed to make my eyes glaze over, even as I'm talking about it, is talking about salary cap considerations, contract numbers, cap casualties, dead money. And that's just the NFL, right? Like, we don't even deal with the NBA really around here and the arcane restrictions that go with the salary cap in the NBA. They're not fun to talk about. Nobody likes salary caps. You just wish your team got a turn. Maybe you just wish your team had better owners and better general manager and better scouts and better players. I said I wasn't getting on the soapbox today. I just kind of did. But I'll expand on that at some point. I promise I will. But trust me. Just trust your friend Dan. You do not want a salary cap in Major League Baseball. What you want are better owners. Anyhow, Royals and Twins tonight. Game two of the three-game set. Joe Ryan, Royals killer, on the bump for the Twins, who are threatening to be the third American League Central team over 500.
1: Oh,
0: You know, many other divisions have three teams over 500. Not the West. The West only has one.
1: Alert the authorities.
0: So, yeah, look at it. You're not making big fun of the Central now, are you? Not with the White Sox four games clear of 500 and Cleveland one game clear of 500. But the road got a little tougher, though, for the Twins today. Stop me if you've heard this one before. Byron Buxton to the injured list.
1: Wow.
0: Yeah, I know. Shocking, right? And I like Byron Buxton. I have Byron Buxton bobblehead in my office.
1: Appointment.
0: Now.
1: Appointment on the injured list.
0: Yeah, it really does.
1: Regularly
0: scheduled trip to the injured list. Anyhow, the lineup to face Joe Ryan tonight will not include Vinny Pasquantino, who we told you earlier hit the IL today with wrist soreness. So the three best Royals hitters are not in the lineup right now. So you've got Carter Jensen leading off doing the catching, Lane Thomas in center, Jack Caglione in right, Salvador Perez in at first base, Michael Massey's at second batting fifth, Nick Lofton at third will bat sixth, followed by Isaac Collins in left field, Josh Rojas DHing, and Tyler Tolbert at short. Randy Dobnak goes for the Royals tonight, the former Uber driver making his third start of the season. He's posted a good ERA.
1: You'll say?
0: A really good ERA, 1.42 in his 19 innings, but 10 strikeouts to 9 walks suggests he's kind of doing it with mirrors.

0: He'll face the following Minnesota nine: Trevor Larnach in left field, Brooks Lee at third, Cody Clemens at second base, Josh Bell DHing bats cleanup, Royce Lewis is at first base tonight, Victor Caratini does the catching. It's Alan Roden in right field, real person, allegedly. He'll homer tonight, guarantee it. Luke Kuechel in center field, Ryan Kreidler is the shortstop. And then the two teams will play tomorrow afternoon. As we mentioned, we'll be a little preempted on the show tomorrow. A 12:40 first pitch in the finale. Royals have not announced a starting pitcher for tomorrow. It'll be Bailey Ober going for the Twins.
1: Is tomorrow Noah Cameron's spot or no? No, it can't be already.
0: No, I don't believe so. Yeah, because Cameron worked at the opener of this series.
1: He worked Sunday or Saturday?
0: Well, now you got me all crossways here. Let me look here. So yesterday was Lugo. Day before that was Avila. Day before that was was Waka. And then it was...
1: So is that Cameron's?
0: No, because Cameron worked... Yeah, I guess it would be. Yeah, it would be Cameron's.
1: So are they going to go another opener?
0: Could go. Yeah, could go with the opener again. Obviously, Beck Way was the opener last time, and he's hurt. So, yeah, could be an opener for Cameron. We'll find out. Good text from the 785. Why are the Omaha Storm Chasers playing the Twins tonight? Oh, good text.
1: John Ray is available off the bench. Hashtag Omaha Storm Chasers.
0: Strong text. It's been that kind of year. We'll take a timeout. Final word is next on 580 Sports Talk. Purple
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0: Final word time here on 580 Sports Talk. Spencer Dupuy, help us wrap up the show today.
1: Yeah, final word for me. I am glad that the Chiefs have announced they're going to do anything they possibly can do to try to make their stadium have natural grass. The players want it, right? The players that you pay a lot of money to, the players that get hurt so easily, and then they're trying to tie these injuries to turf. If there is such a correlation, I haven't done the studies or looked at the studies, but if that's what it is, you need to get natural grass on every single field in the NFL.
0: Yeah, I think the players would agree with you wholeheartedly on that one. Final word for me today. I like to hear that the Chiefs are going to be aggressive about trying to get a Super Bowl as soon as they get that new stadium open.

0: open. They're going to try and get a Final Four as soon as they get that stadium open. I really do think Kansas City has as much of a place as San Antonio has in the regular Final Four rotation. I mean, it'd be a better Final Four city than San Antonio, to be completely honest with you. And I think they proved with the World Cup that they can do big, major sporting events, and that will be huge in trying to attract those events in the future. We're on tomorrow after Royals baseball. For Spencer, I'm Dan. This is 580 Sports Talk. Good night!
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9: Tonight, the Royals hope to get even with the Twins in Game 2 of this three-game series. Good evening from the IBEW Local 124 broadcast booth. We're here at Target Field. Another warm day here in Minneapolis. Great to have you with us, along with Jake Eisenberg and our producer-engineer, Eric Guthrie. I'm Steve Stewart. Randy Dobnak, who spent a lot of years with the Twins, will face his former team tonight as he pitches for KC. Joe Ryan pitches for the home team. Coming up, Jake talks to Royals starting pitcher Noah Cameron, but next Ryan with the Royals manager Matt Quatrero when the Bob Allen Ford pregame show continues on the Royals Baseball Network.
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0: Garth Unanswered Prayers, Country 106.9. It's Nick hanging out with you. Here's what's coming up later on TV. Big Brother tonight on CBS. You can find that on Channel 13 here in town. In this episode, the house guests will compete to win the power of veto. And during the veto meeting, the winner of the competition will get to keep their nominations the same, or they'll save someone for eviction for the following week. Also, MasterChef tonight on Fox. It's the royal wedding. 40 of the top home chefs in the nation will be selected to participate in a cooking competition judged by three critically acclaimed culinary experts who test their palates there. Also, if you want to watch Food TV tonight, Guy's Grocery Games on there. Yeah, that's where they work with a $10 budget right there. And then they have to go out and find the food, you know, in like a supermarket. They got to find ingredients to make all the food for $10, man. Yeah, you got to go cheap there. Also, late night TV tonight on Jimmy Fallon. They'll have on Sadie Sink, and also country singer Shaboozy will be on the show. And then if you want to stream something later on Netflix, they'll have on A Private Life, Final Project, Gearhead Season 1, and Wrath. Nice thing about the places like Netflix and Paramount Plus is you can watch it whenever you want. I like that a lot. Weather forecast, Alan Jackson on the way next.
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4: Mainly cloudy tonight with a slight chance for storms. Lows around 71. Cloudy skies tomorrow. Chance for storms 89. Chance of thunderstorms tomorrow night. Lows dip down to about 72. Partly cloudy skies. High of 89 Friday with a slight chance of thunderstorms. 84. Lots of sunshine Saturday. I'm staff meteorologist Jennifer Wojcicki.
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she came to see him one last time. Oh, and we all wondered if she would. And it kept running through my mind, this time he's over her for good.

Country 106.9 Ann Reba's got to be on cloud nine right now. Not only is she engaged to her friend and fiance Rex Lynn, who's also an actor, her show Happy's Place has also been renewed for its third season. How about that? Ronnie Millsap, what goes on when a song goes down?

Well, I'm sure Keith Urban dreamt of having a better life with Nicole Kidman, his wife, for many years. But, you know, now that they're divorced, hopefully he'll find somebody else better than Nicole. I don't know. Is it possible? I guess we'll find out. Here's Pam Tillis.

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0: Country 106.9, wrapping things up with Earl Thomas Conley, Holding Her and Loving You. My name is Radio Nick, and I hope you guys enjoy the rest of your evening. We'll get the Lone Star and Tracy Lawrence on the way next. Also, Riding with Rowdy coming up here at 7. Have a great one.
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1: Well, I know it said you've had time to think about it. Looks like to me you're feeling kind of crowded. You're not